0: The Celtics are trading Jaylen Brown to the Sixers for Paul George, 2 first-round picks and 2 second-round draft picks.
1: For the Celtics, they tried to trade for Giannis. They offered Jaylen Brown and 2 unprotected first-round picks for Giannis. They missed out, but ever since then, they didn't just stop the conversations there. They continue to have trade talks.
2: I think it's something Philadelphia had to do. I woke up this morning and I looked at the Eastern Conference and I looked at where Philadelphia was. I thought this was a team that was outside of the play-in.
3: Isn't Sportsmanlike here on ESPN Radio? 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If you're just tuning in, a big deal in the NBA yesterday, the Celtics agreed to send Jaylen Brown, former NBA Finals MVP, to the Philadelphia 76ers. It's a blockbuster trade. They get Paul George, 2 first-round picks in 2028 and 2031, and 2 second-round picks, 2028 and 2030, to Boston to complete the deal. Alongside Chris Canty, I'm Michelle Smallman. And Cece, you gave your reaction last segment to this trade. I gave my reaction last segment to this trade. What is the NBA saying about Jaylen Brown to Philly and what Boston was able to get in return? Here's Brian Windhorst, our ESPN senior NBA writer on SportsCenter.
4: The league is gobsmacked at how this trade went down. I think the one thing that was becoming apparent was that Jaylen Brown's value was much lower than the Celtics thought. But the fact that they would do this trade to the Sixers at this time has the league sort of feeling like they did it under duress. This is not a trade that you would make unless you felt like you were forced to make it. And so the explanation that the Celtics will ultimately give is going to be fascinating. Not only for the price to get, to have to, take back a 37-year-old Paul George, who's had all kinds of injury history with over $100 million due on his contract over the next 2 years, but to trade it to a team in your division who you're almost certainly going to see in the playoffs over the next couple of years, it really has caught the league completely by surprise and is an indication that the Celtics were more desperate to get out of the Jaylen Brown business than they were to get a good trade to improve their short-term future.
3: A lot of strong stuff from Wendy there, Cece. The league is gobsmacked. The Celtics made this move under duress. It caught the league by surprise. How do you interpret what Wendy just outlined there?
5: Well, here's the thing. I don't know many teams that would voluntarily close their championship window, and that's essentially what Boston did by trading Jaylen Brown. Now, the reality is this. When it comes to Jaylen Brown, I don't think the rest of the league believed that he's not a good player. Mm-hmm. What I believe is that the rest of the league understood that after Brown being dangled for Giannis didn't go through, that the Celtics were in a situation where they were going to be forced to move on from Jaylen Brown. And they were trying to get the discount because the Celtics were going to be forced to do this move under duress. So I don't think it's about Jaylen Brown's value per se. I don't think it's about Jaylen Brown and his impact on winning or lack thereof. I think this is ultimately about the rest of the league knowing that Boston was going to have to move on from Jaylen Brown. My only question to the Celtics and Brad Stevens would be, why now? Mm-hmm. Why not wait it out? When there's blood in the water, why decide that you're going to sell low? I'm not selling low for a guy that through the course of 10 seasons made the playoffs every single year, that led a team to 6 conference finals, 2 NBA finals, 1 title. Mm-hmm. And during that span, no team had more playoff wins than the Boston Celtics. I'm not just moving on from that guy. And this feels a lot like a salary dump, the way that it went down and trading him for Paul George. I get that Jaylen Brown has 3 years left on his contract, and I get that in order to make it right, you're probably going to have to give him a 2-year extension on max money, which he'd be eligible for this fall. But Smalls, you're taking back a contract in Paul George that has 2 years left on it to the tune of $110 million.
3: Ridiculous.
5: It's ridiculous. And this guy is 37 years old. When you think about this trade in isolation, the Boston Celtics got less for Jaylen Brown than the Clippers did for the 35-year-old Kawhi Leonard. Mm. That is insane. I just don't understand its move on its face. And that's why I contend that there has to be something else coming down the pike for Boston that could go ways to justifying or rationalizing the decision to trade Jaylen Brown to the Sixers yesterday.
3: Yeah, there's a piece missing, whether it's a subsequent move from Boston or something that we don't know about, because the math is just not mathing on this one. You mentioned Paul George's age. You mentioned the contract that the Celtics have to absorb. How about the fact that he's oft injured? How about the fact that he was suspended for 25 games back in January because he violated the NBA's anti-drug policy?
5: Yep.
3: The picks that you're getting in return, how does that make you better now? How does that maximize Jason Tatum right now? How do you think Jason Tatum feels this morning? And we don't know the texture of the relationships.
5: Smalls, we got to stop there. You asked an important question. How does Jason Tatum feel this morning?
3: I wouldn't be pleased.
5: I mean, sure, but when a decision of this magnitude happens, and this is somebody in Jaylen Brown that you co-starred with in leading a team to a championship, does Jason Tatum not have a voice in this? Was he not read in to the Jaylen Brown trade? Because I got to believe that when you decide as an organization to choose Tatum over Brown, and that's essentially what this is, you damn well better make sure that Jason Tatum is on board with trading Jaylen Brown out of the organization, but also what you got coming back in. And if that's not the case, then that feels like franchise malpractice for the Boston Celtics. So you asked the question, how does Jason Tatum feel this morning? I mean, it's hard for me to look at it and say that Jason Tatum would have had an issue with trading Jaylen Brown out of the organization, because he's the guy that they chose over Jaylen Brown.
3: Mm-hmm.
5: So he has to have some say in this decision happening. And even if he did have some say in this happening, then all of a sudden it's an indictment or a referendum on Jason Tatum for going along with trading a perennial all-star at the height of his powers, somebody that helps you with winning. So either way you look at it, when it comes to the Jason Tatum of it all, it's a bad look for the player, it's a bad look for the franchise.
3: Let's drill down on that for a second, because there's so many tentacles of this move yesterday. The Celtics trading Jaylen Brown to the Sixers. They get Paul George and two first-round picks and second-round picks in return. CeCe, does this make Jason Tatum's life easier? We don't know the complete texture of the relationship between Jason Tatum and Jaylen Brown. What we do know is after this season, where Jaylen Brown was sixth in MVP voting in a season that we thought would be a throwaway for the Boston Celtics while Jason Tatum was injured, he kept them afloat. He did his job, which allowed Jason Tatum to come back and the two of them to compete for a championship. It obviously didn't come to fruition. But after that, he goes on a Twitch live stream and said this was his favorite season ever. Not the season that they won a championship, not the season that he won finals MVP. This season, which got a lot of people talking and wondering as to why this would be his favorite season. People were speculating what the relationship between JB and JT was like. But let's just look at the deal on its face. If I'm Jason Tatum, you removed my running mate here that I won with at the highest level. Okay, you're choosing me, but you're also putting a lot more pressure and responsibilities on my shoulders. You are telling the basketball world that this is my team now. Okay, it's my team. Did you make my team better? Did you put me in a better position to succeed? Are the Boston Celtics, that now I am the clear-cut face of and that I am supposed to lead back to a championship, in a better position to do so with this deal? I don't know how anybody could say yes. I don't know how anybody could say a 36-year-old Paul George, who is injured all the time, is a better replacement for Jaylen Brown. I don't know how anybody can look at these picks, the two first-round picks in 2028 and 2031, the second-round picks in 28 and 30, which are futures picks and likely won't be high in the draft, are going to be beneficial for me to do my job right now. So Jason Tatum, I'm sure, was in some way, shape, or form consulted on this, or at least he should have been as the face of the Boston Celtics. But I don't know how this has made his life easier or makes them better moving forward, CeCe.
5: Smalls, if he wasn't consulted, that's bad. If he was consulted, it's even worse. I'm just sitting here thinking about the scenarios. This is the face of the franchise, a champion. You're building around him. If you didn't talk to him, that's bad enough. If you did talk to him and he signed off on this, it's even worse. Either way, there's a lot more pressure on Jason Tatum than there otherwise would have been coming into next season.
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0: radio audience has just returned to the Academy Award-winning actor J.K. Simmons here in support of the Westies, which is going to premiere on MGM Plus in the middle of next month, July 12th. Everybody check it out here on the program. It takes place, and as you mentioned, Hell's Kitchen, you said you've lived there. Is that when you were just starting out? Or
1: that was when I was waiting tables and going and doing regional theater, you know, in Buffalo or Boston or Minneapolis for a couple of months, and then coming back and
0: making ends meet,
1: seeing if they had an opening at Joe Allen again so I could walk home with a pocket full of tips through the Westies gang in Hell's Kitchen.
0: Is that?
1: Yeah, yeah.
0: Come on.
1: Kind of looking over my shoulder at 1 a.m. with a pocket full of cash.
0: I don't know if there's, you know, if the statute of limitation is, has expired on that. But did you guys shoot this in New York, or was that
1: Chicago? We shot it in Toronto.
0: Okay.
1: Yeah, because...
0: Got it. You know, I understand that way. Yeah, the way the world works in that regard.
1: Yeah, people aren't making a lot of stuff in New York and L.A. these days.
0: But I imagine when you were doing a ton of Law and Orders and whatever, you were living in New York at that time as well, or no?
1: Yeah, yeah, I was in New York from 82 to 03.
0: Right.
1: And then we've been L.A., and now we're back, and now we're... I'm not sure where I live.
0: Because they shot Oz in New Jersey, right? Didn't they shoot that?
1: Oz started out in Chelsea.
0: In Chelsea?
1: In the old Chelsea, the flower warehouse on 9th Avenue.
0: Okay.
1: And then we moved to Bayonne, lost the lease. Typical New York story. You know, the landlord goes, yeah, we're good. And then after the show was a hit, he was like, hey, how about three times the rent?
0: Right.
1: You know.
0: What do you like doing about this show? What do you like?
1: It's a great cast, man. And actually, Tom Brittany, who plays Jimmy Rourke, is a proper Englishman, as is his sidekick, the Stanley Morgan, who plays his sidekick.
0: Yes.
1: And the variety of dialects that were flying around that room, because we're all playing, you know, New York, 19, you know, mm-hmm. tough guys, blue collar from New York. And Titus is the only one that like, you know, sounds like that in actual life. Just a fantastic international cast. Alan Leach, Sarah Bulger, because some of the Irish, Vincent Walsh, some of the Irish are fresh off the boat Irish.
0: Yes.
1: And some of us are like second, third generation.
0: And again, the Westies is premiering on July 12th on MGM Plus. And it just, I love talking, you know, sports with you, despite your... sometimes biting commentary on the teams that I root for. Explain to me again how you are a diehard Buckeye and a diehard Tiger fan. Because
1: yeah.
0: I do know, you know, Urban Meyer and Jim Harbaugh were born in the same hospital in Toledo, Ohio, and that Southeast Michigan and Northwest Ohio is an area similar to like the greater metropolitan area of New York City. Where do you find, how does one do this?
1: That just made me wonder if Zach McKinstry was maybe born at that same hospital, also from Toledo.
0: Potentially.
1: It's absolute family history in my case. Mm-hmm. My dad was teaching junior high general music when I was born in Detroit.
0: Yeah.
1: And then when I was 10 years old, might have just turned 11, I think 10 years old, he got a job at the Ohio State University. So I moved there mid-60s. All my new little knucklehead pals in fourth grade were either Cleveland fans or Cincinnati fans.
0: Yeah.
1: And I was like, no, I'm a Tigers fan. And then
0: the Reds never spoke to you? Like
1: Big
0: Red Machine never really...
1: I was not... Well, this was before the Big Red Machine.
0: Right.
1: It was like 1967, 68.
0: So Denny McClain, you're talking.
1: Pretty good years for the Tigers.
0: Yeah.
1: Yeah.
0: So exactly.
1: That kind of cemented that loyalty.
0: When was the first time you went to the old Tiger Stadium?
1: I was probably 7 or 8. Parents were not like big jocks and had no money. So we went a couple times and sat in the nosebleed seats in the outfield. And, you know, I would go back to school that next Monday and, you know, pretend that I was.
0: Yeah.
1: No, I saw the catcher give the signal and he was asking for a curveball, but the guy threw a fastball.
0: Right.
1: And, you know. But, yeah, I mean, I have vivid memories of watching the game from that great distance.
0: 440 feet, right?
1: 440
0: center.
1: To dead center with the flagpole in play.
2: I miss that kind of, actually.
0: I'll never forget, again, the first time I went to Tiger Stadium when I was at Michigan, because I'm like, okay, I got to see what this stadium is all about. And I had obstructed view seats.
1: Yeah.
0: And I had to go like, you know, this to go to see, you know, a base hit to right field. I had to like lean around one pole to see around another pole.
1: Which you can know? Still find in Fenway.
0: That's true.
1: Right?
0: Obstructed view seats.
3: Oh, yeah.
1: Yeah. Yeah.
0: Well, you don't sit obstructed view anymore. Look at you now.
3: Not anymore.
0: You don't know those people anymore. Who are you? I don't even know who you are anymore.
3: I haven't been to a game in a while.
0: No, I do remember that. And I also remember pulling a New York thing, which is cheer during the last two lines of the national anthem.
1: Yeah.
0: And Tiger fans looking at like, me like, what is malfunction? This is the national
1: anthem. We're singing a song here. It's about the United States of America. You want to shut up?
0: Yeah. That happened.
1: If you're not singing, and I'm
0: like,
1: shut up.
0: Because I'm like, you know, we're cheering, hey, last two lines. And then I go to Chicago, and they're cheering throughout the entire national anthem for the Blackhawks game. And I'm like, you know, the Midwest is, like, you can't figure this thing out, you know?
1: Times change.
0: I know. They do indeed. They do indeed. It was also a part of my professionalism that forced to the limit, to be quite honest with you, to be the host of this year's National Football League draft and have as many the Ohio State Buckeyes being mentioned
1: for there the were first a few there,
0: 11
1: weren't there?
0: Picks of this draft.
1: Yeah, I think, you know, I think the entire starting 11 plus one from 2 years ago.
0: Oh, yeah.
1: We're first-round draft picks.
0: Dude.
1: I mean, our defense.
0: Well, though, you had to be surprised, though, even though Carnell Tate was the first one, too. That was the big surprise of everything.
1: Yeah.
0: But, you know, the only reason why that might be a surprise is because the younger kid that everybody keeps talking about, you know. But Tate is the real deal, man.
1: Yeah. No, I mean, he would have been the featured guy anywhere where number four wasn't.
0: And Sonny Styles at the Combine, JK, was... I've never seen a workout like that.
1: Yeah.
0: And I'll tell you the story. I've mentioned it once before here, is that after he dominated that workout at the Combine, we ran into a couple of the NFL Network producers ran into him in our hotel. We were all staying in the same spot, or he was having a meal, you know, after killing it. And one of the producers went up to him and said, congratulations on it. And he legitimately asked our producer, was that any good?
1: Did I do okay?
0: Yeah, basically is what he said. Like a humility on top of...
1: Yeah. On top of being an absolute beast. And he's like monstrous too, you know, which...
0: He kept going.
1: Yeah.
0: Same thing with Arvel Reese as well, who's going to be playing in New York. But TJ, over your right shoulder, is a Cowboy fan.
1: And you.
0: I know. I know.
2: All right. It's true.
0: But...
1: Well, where's he from? Do you come by it honestly?
2: Oh,
0: yes. This is a great question.
2: Hold on.
1: I believe I do, JK.
2: I grew up in the middle of Pennsylvania around the time that the Steelers were dominating. But for some reason, I saw that star every Saturday and decided I didn't want to be like my other friends. I wanted to be different, much like you.
1: Okay.
2: Oh, so I went the Cowboys route.
1: So you're a victim of marketing, basically.
2: You can say that. I'm the only non-Cowboy fan in my family, or non-Steeler fan, I should say, in my family.
1: Okay. All right.
0: But I brought that up because...
2: Oh, because we got Caleb Downs and everything's going to be all right.
1: Oh, it sure is.
2: Everything's going to be all right.
1: Yeah.
2: I'm looking, I cannot wait to watch this kid.
0: Because we had him on our show at the Combine, and he was already a professional.
1: Yeah.
0: Polished.
1: I mean, he was a professional. He was a sophomore. Yeah.
0: You know? Yeah. I don't know how the hell Alabama, I guess, you know, Saban left, so Alabama just, like, that's the end of that.
1: Oops.
0: I know. Do we just gloss over the 4 years of Michigan beating them in a row, or do we just gloss over that?
1: Yeah, I think so.
0: Okay. It's not your kind of tempo, huh?
1: I mean, we could talk about Indiana. What?
0: Well, by the way, I can't get enough of Kurt Cignetti.
1: Fantastic!
0: I love that guy.
1: Absolutely.
0: I'm almost obsessed with him.
1: And my daughter, who is now a giant Ohio State fan, like wants to hit him in the face. he brings out the just his competitiveness is so just right there and in your face. And I was telling all my Buckeye fans from like game five, I was like, Indiana is for real. And they were like, it's Indiana. And I was like, not anymore. Yeah.
0: But I'm also thinking that for next year too. JK.
1: Oh, yeah. No, they're
0: because we had him on just to again. as soon as they won the national championship, I'm asking, come on, come on, come on. And he just went underground. He pops up a little bit for other shows. And I'm like, come on, let's get him on. I waited 6 months to get him. And he, I asked him, I'm like, what do you say where people think you're kind of a one-hit wonder? And he goes, we're going to have to prove it. But, you know, he got this twinkle.
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0: I'm Marty Halsberger. World Cup in Mexico City. Mexico and England under an hour delay due to severe weather. They're expected to start in about a half an hour. Norway upset Brazil earlier today to reach their first World Cup quarterfinals. 2-1 the final. Erling Haaland scored both goals for Norway. Neymar said he's retiring from playing for Brazil after his team's exit. In a stunning turn of events, United States star striker Follerin Balogun will play tomorrow night against Belgium. FIFA today lifted his one-game red card suspension incurred last match. U.S. manager Maurizio Pochettino says the decision rights a wrong.
1: We were punished enough against Bosnia-Herzegovina to play with 10 men, 30 minutes, in a decision that was completely unfair.
0: Belgium says they'll investigate all options to oppose the decision. Their coach thought the news was a joke. Coco Gauff beat Belinda Bencic and Naomi Osaka upset top seed Arena Sabalenka to reach the Wimbledon quarterfinals for the first time in their careers. Gauff will play fellow American Jessica Pegula. Novak Djokovic broke Roger Federer's record today for most men's wins at Wimbledon. Joker beat a qualifier for win number 106. Baseball, Yuri Perez was dealing for the Marlins. He had a no-hitter and perfect game into the eighth inning when Josh Kuroda Grauer singled in that eighth to ruin the no-hitter, and he had walked the previous batter. The Marlins hold on for a 9-8 victory over the A's.
2: Hey, it's Michelle Smallman, and coming up Monday, we'll get you ready for the biggest moment in U.S. men's soccer history as they get ready to face Belgium in the round of 16. It's on Sportsmanlike, 6 a.m. Eastern, right here on ESPN Radio, ESPN2, and ESPNU.

0: 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Who's in?
1: Are they in?
0: And who's out?
2: Where are they?
3: Out, out.
0: It's time to find out from the Freddie and Harry Selection Committee.
4: So he's no longer the king of L.A. And because of that, LeBron James leaving Los Angeles, that's where our selection committee is going to lie, involving me, David Dennis Jr., our other two horsemen, Shannon Penn and E-Doc Eric Handman, who are the top six kings. And thankfully, we got our queen, our sports and anchor goddess, Christine Lisi, is going to break any potential ties, of which there'll be at least a couple, involving the top six kings, part of our selection committee that is brought to you by SoFi. Get your money right.
0: Number one.
4: All right, David Dennis Jr., kick it off with,
5: I'm the king of rock.
4: Who's number one on your list?
6: The number one, the top king here, got to go Martin Luther the King. I can't think of anybody else is going to be, and we got to put the king in there, Martin Luther the King.
4: Okay.
6: I don't know how else is going to go, and I'm looking at all of y'all, seeing who y'all got at number one, too, who not going to have Martin Luther King on there, too. So okay. I'm being very judgy right now.
4: Are you selection committee shaming right now?
6: I'm shaming y'all on the committee right now if you don't have Martin Luther King number one.
4: Are you selection committee shaming right now?
6: Is that
4: what you're doing?
6: I am. I'm being judgy.
4: Extremely judgy.
6: I am being judgy.
4: Wow.
6: Taking names right now.
4: That's okay. He's number one on my list, too.
6: There you go.
4: There's no question about that. I just wanted to make sure that we got the shaming part out of the way. Shannon Penn, we got two for MLK Jr. Who's number one on your list?
7: Yeah, we absolutely got three for MLK at number one. There's no question about it.
4: Okay.
6: Play some suspenseful music.
4: Okay. E-Dog. Who's number one on your list of kings?
8: So
4: We got three.
8: So you guys already picked Martin Luther King Jr.?
4: Yes.
8: All right. So I just want to quote something here.
4: This ought to be good.
8: Darkness cannot drive out darkness. Only light can do that. Hate cannot drive out hate. Only love can do that.
4: Look at you.
8: Just remember that when I pick my number one here.
4: Okay.
8: I'm going with the king of rock and roll, baby, Elvis Presley. Come on. The king of rock and roll. Ain't nothing but a hound dog. Know the time. Graceland? Graceland? Have you ever been? Have you seen Graceland?
4: I have been to Graceland, by the way. And not the movie, but I've actually been to Graceland. David's face, for those on ESPN Plus or the ESPN app watching right now, you're probably thinking, somebody check on David. I think David's having a moment right now.
6: Sorry, I'm calling. Bristol Police Department, yes.
4: Why?
6: Yeah.
4: They're probably more Elvis fans than the Bristol Police Department.
6: Okay.
4: That's not helping.
6: We're going to call somebody in there. We need to do something about this. We need to do something about this.
4: Unbelievable. I guarantee you, based on the make of the Bristol Police Department, they're probably more Elvis Presley fans. Be careful what you wish for. Eric, you win today. I'm serious. Whether you were serious or not, I really don't care. Just the way that David's face looked when you said that. You going to be okay, David? That's what I want to know. I don't think
6: this is the worst. This is the worst selection committee already.
4: Already? It's 3-1.
8: Yeah, but he's number one anyway, you know?
4: Thank you.
8: You didn't need me.
4: Thank you. Well, we do need you. But that's a whole nother conversation.
6: That's a whole nother conversation.
4: So Martin Luther King Jr., he's number one
6: I'm questioning the content of Eric's character right now. I'm going to say that.
4: That'll be between you and E-Dog. We're going to stay out of that. We move to
0: number two.
5: I'm the king of rock.
4: Who's number two on your list, E-Dog? And you better not say Elvis Presley.
8: I mean, he was my number one. How can I not put him at number two?
4: Because you're not going to.
8: I know. My number two here, I don't know if this counts, but I'm going to do it anyway.
4: Okay.
8: All right.
4: All right.
8: The three kings gave the gift of the magi.
4: There you go. What's wrong?

0: Absolutely. I thought about putting LeBron here, but I got Michael Jackson. Finally watched the Michael movie this weekend with the family. Outstanding. Uh-huh. Breaking all kind of records.
1: Sure.
0: So, yeah, going with Michael Jackson, King of Pop, number two.
1: Okay. I'm going to go off the board a little bit. I'm going to go completely fictional. Mufasa.
2: Okay.
1: From The Lion King.
2: All right.
1: I mean, he was the original Lion King. I know Simba was celebrated, but Mufasa was king of the forest before it became Simba. That's an easy one for me.
3: And what did Simba sing?

0: line. Mufasa had to worry about death, and death won. So, David, I got Mufasa number two on my list.
1: All right, so I have to go. Now, this has been tough, but I'm going to go.
0: Okay.
1: I'm going to go Regina. I got you.
0: Shannon Penn, who's number three on your list of our top six kings in our selection committee.
2: I got to go LeBron James here. Like, come on. What are we doing? He's the king.
0: Okay.
2: He's been the king. He's been the chosen one since he was, what, 15, 16 years old. LeBron James.
0: Okay.
1: All right. Can't go wrong with that.
0: Okay. I'm not going to go LeBron James.
1: Uh-huh.
0: I'm just not going to do that. I'm going to go King Joffe from Coming to America.
1: Oh, okay.
0: All right. My son works. James Earl Jones. Come with me. Let's take a stroll. He was great as King Joffe in Coming to America. So I got him. That is my that right there, David. That's my number three. What's number three on your list?
1: All right. So everybody knows I was born in Louisiana.
0: Yes, you were.
1: Love New Orleans.
0: Yes, you do.
1: King cake. Delicious. Ooh. Delicious.
0: That's a good
1: king
0: one.
1: Cake. Can't go wrong. Mm. Mardi Gras time.
0: Yeah.
1: Get a little king cake.
0: Little baby right
1: there. Little baby
0: the
1: right
0: cake.
1: There. The little cake. Get a little cinnamon glaze on it.
0: Uh-huh.
1: King cake number three.
0: Okay. King cake. That's number three. E-Dog. We got king cake from David. LeBron James from Shannon Penn. King Joffe from Coming to America for me. What's number three on your list of kings?
3: So these are all great options here. And LeBron James, Shannon, look. King James, what he was known for. I feel like he's just LeBron now for me. You know
0: Whoa.
3: What I mean? You know, like
0: you've demoted
3: maybe
0: him.
3: King LeBron. I don't know, but like,
2: you sure it's not Jay in Cincinnati right now talking?
3: I don't know. Just like, I feel like he's gone beyond that nickname. If that makes any sense.
0: Okay, he's
3: like,
0: just he's, LeBron now.
3: He's just LeBron. Like Magic was his nickname, but he's just Magic.
0: Okay.
3: I don't know. That's right. Just how I feel about LeBron.
0: I don't.
3: There's
0: hate
3: a lot of king nicknames in sports.
0: Mm-hmm. Sure.
3: So. Maybe it's not as special. We'll get to them later in the list here.
0: Uh-huh.
3: But for right now, my number three, this king didn't have to say a single word. This Ooh. King was threatening an entire kingdom for years on end and eventually came to heads. We're talking about the Night King from Game of Thrones.
0: Look at you.
3: I mean,
0: look at you.
3: Cold as ice. Ice in his veins, literally.
0: Cold. Look at you. Off the board. First Elvis, now the Night King from Game of Thrones. We bring back in our Queen Christine Lisi as David Dennis Jr. just shaking his head. Remember.
1: I mean, my man went out there and got murked. He only lasted one episode of battle. I'm just throwing that out there.
0: That's okay.
1: He did all that talk. One of the big draft busts, I think, in Game of Thrones history.
0: Either way, he was still the Night King, and that's E-Daw's King. So Christine Lisi, our queen. We got David with King Cake. As a native of New Orleans that he is. E. Daw says the Night King from Game of Thrones. Shannon Penn says LeBron James, the king of the NBA. And I say King Joffe from Coming to America. So Christine Lisi, our queen, break the tie.
4: LeBron.
0: Boy, she's been quick today. Usually,
4: I know. Hard. I gotta be decisive today.
0: Usually take a couple of seconds. Yes. King of Pop, done. LeBron, done. Part of our kings and our selection committee.
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1: Amber and Ian on ESPN Radio, the ESPN app, and Sirius XM Channel 80, presented by Progressive Insurance. John Michaels, along with Tanitra Batiste, here with you on a Jaylen Brown to the Sixers night. We got the blockbuster news earlier, the breaking news that Jaylen Brown was being traded from the Boston Celtics to the Philadelphia 76ers. And Boston Celtics radio analyst and two-time NBA champion Cedric Maxwell joins us here on Amber and Ian. And Cedric, after the deal with the Bucks didn't happen for the Celtics to land Giannis, it kind of looked like the logical landing spot for Jaylen Brown, who was still out there in the ethos to be traded, would be somewhere maybe out west, like maybe the Blazers or the Rockets. But never did we think the East and the Sixers. I mean, what was your reaction?
2: Somebody give me an Excedrin, man, because damn, I just can't hardly believe it. I mean, for a team like Philly that I've hated for so long, to get a guy like Jaylen Brown, Brad makes these kind of decisions. But, you know, the other narrative, you know, you said, well, trade value of him is going down. Why not keep him? Why not just keep him? If that was the case, then the season that he had last year, he built himself up into one of the top players in the league. Why not do it again? But, they pulled the trigger now, and there's a lot of angst out here. A lot of Celtic fans are calling me, and I had a friend of mine said, oh, the Celtics have broke my heart again. So it's just crazy.
3: Cedric, when you look at this, was there something going on behind the scenes that we don't know that would facilitate a trade like this?
2: You know what? I am not behind the scenes, but I just don't know. I mean, Jaylen Brown had arguably the best season of his career individually. I mean, he was an MVP candidate. He led this team, a team that, you know, you didn't think was going to win that many games, to win 60 games this year. So dominant. And I mean, on both ends of the floor, defensively dominant. But something happened, and I don't know what it is. I'm still scratching my head, and I'm going home right now. I might have a big damn bowl of Jell-O or something, because something got to happen in my head right now. I don't know what it is.
1: Yeah, we feel the same, Cedric. Cedric Maxwell, Boston Celtics radio analyst, two-time NBA champion, joining John Michaels and Tanitra Batiste here on Amber and Ian on ESPN Radio. And Cedric, Jaylen Brown is the type of player. He is originally from the Atlanta metro area, right? So the Hawks fan base has been hoping, wishing, praying for the last several seasons, every time Jaylen Brown comes up in the conversation about the possibility of moving him on from Boston, the Hawks kind of raise their hands. And you got to think, there are so many teams that missed out on the opportunity to get a Jaylen Brown, because originally it was, hey, you want him, you got to get four picks. But as time went on, now you see it's more like four first-rounders, and then it ends up being essentially a trade-off for Paul George. Where does this put this team now in terms of where the Celtics are in the Eastern Conference in contending for a title this upcoming season?
2: Well, when you lose a guy like Jaylen Brown, to me, and I try to be as honest as I can, it seems like that's a step back, that reshuffling the deck. Obviously you're waiting for Tatum to come back and get back into form. But when you lose such a dynamic player, the way he was able to play and the things he was able to do on both ends of the floor, it tells me that you're starting to look at things a little different. Celtics always compete for a championship. And it's funny, though, because I'm out of my voice right now. All I can hear myself going, I'm trying to get words out. I can't.
1: Yeah, and another thing that you just mentioned, I'm sorry, John, I just wanted to kind of add to that with something that Cedric said that hit me, and that was, you're obviously then waiting for Jason Tatum to kind of come back and be himself, but Jaylen Brown showed you that you had an insurance policy, essentially, this past season, because you only got Jason Tatum for 17 regular season games and then that first round of the playoffs. But what if you don't have a 100% Jason Tatum back for any portion of next season? Your insurance policy is now gone.
2: You got a home right now that's in Florida, and what you have a hurricane coming. And your insurance policy is like, damn, I got to read this to see if it's still good or not. Tatum is an awesome player. I hope he comes back 100%.
1: For sure.
2: But when you had those two guys who were such a dynamic duo, when I think about the way they fed off each other, the way they played, the way they appreciate each other, but now to go to Philadelphia, to Philly, an arch rival, it doesn't sting no more than that for me as a Sixer hater.
3: Does that say something about Jaylen Brown, the fact that they sent him to, of all places, Philadelphia?
2: Hey, it says a lot about everything. That, you know, you obviously you don't want to try to send him to a rival, but maybe everything else had kind of gone downhill. You weren't able to get what it was. Somebody said, you know, 60 cents on the dollar. Was it actually 60 cents on the dollar? I think that people are going to look at it and they're going to evaluate it. And Paul George, mind you now, Paul George was one of the best players in the league.
3: Right.
2: But you're talking about the guy who sat out last year, had to sit out last year, about 30 games because of drug allegations. So it's very, very scary when I think how this has come down.
3: When you talk about Jason Tatum, and I want to go to him, full disclosure, I've torn both my Achilles. It's the worst injury. I don't wish it on my worst enemy, and it takes forever to come back. But by that second year, you start to get back to where you were. Do you think he can get back to where he was when he was arguably a top five player in the NBA and then carry Boston and the guys that he has around him?
2: Well, he's going to have to, and I think that you look at him. The Celtics have done their due diligence again, trying to protect him. But as you said, I've never had an Achilles injury. But what I know, it takes time. One of my best friends I played with was Nate Archibald. Mm-hmm. And Nate Archibald came back from two Achilles injuries and came back and played extremely well. But there's always something that you lose in the transition between getting hurt and getting healthy from an Achilles.
3: Indeed. I was going to say, what do you do now? Does Derek White just tune in and become your number two? Because I love Derek White, everything he's done. But he's 32 years old. Do they have enough around Jason Tatum to stay competitive?
2: Well, you're starting to add some pieces. Brad Stock probably isn't still dealing. Conley comes over. I like that pickup there. As a point, he's going to help you out. But still, I think they're going to have to get more big. They're going to get more size. Obviously, getting Robinson from the Knicks, but Robinson isn't a free throw shooter. Robinson isn't a scorer, but he's a defender. So he can rebound the basketball, but that's the same thing you are getting from, maybe other players right now on this team. So I'm just very curious to see how this thing is going to go down.
1: And at the risk of making you cringe, Cedric, Jaylen Brown is now joining the big three for the Sixers in Joel Embiid, Tyrese Maxey, and a rookie in VJ Edgecombe who just showed out. So can't wait to see what he does. But how does Jaylen Brown fit into what the Sixers bring to the table just in terms of making them a contender in the East?
2: Jaylen brings a lot of stuff. His physicality, being strong, being able to score the basketball, being able to take some of the pressure off Embiid and Maxey. Paul George, for a while, he played well against the Boston Celtics in the playoffs. But during the Knicks, they just kind of folded 10. Jaylen Brown won't do that. And Jaylen Brown might be back in a position where he's going to give them that much more ammo. So it's going to be scary if you think, the Philadelphia, but you always think about, can Joel Embiid be healthy during that time? That's going to be still a huge question.
1: Just as we asked the question about Paul George, it's the same question that we throw out there for Joel Embiid as well.
3: Will Jaylen Brown be accepted back into Boston? Like, what's the reception going to be when he comes back to Boston?
2: Oh, it's going to be a good one. It's going to be a Paul Pierce-like perception when Paul left and came back. There were people crying. There were people who just, because he was such a dynamic player. I was talking to my broadcast partner, Sean Grandy, and he made mention, he said, Jaylen Brown, even right now getting traded, will have his jersey retired by the Boston Celtics one day. And I went, I don't know. I just don't.
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13: Defense is going to be what it's going to be, but the Lakers are the best offensive team in the Western Conference. 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

0: Marty Halsberger, World Cup action in Mexico City. Mexico and England in the 29th minute, 0-0. Brazil's Neymar calling it quits, says he won't play for Brazil anymore after the team was beaten today by Norway 2-1. FIFA today suspended the red card U.S. striker Florin Balogun received in his team's match against Bosnia, making him available to face Belgium in the round of 16 at the World Cup tomorrow night. U.S. defender Alex Freeman says Balogun brings a lot to the pitch.
1: He can bring physicality. He can bring people, someone that can score goals. He can bring one that can hold up play as well. And I think he's that striker that all around can is just so amazing.
0: ABC confirming reports that the White House made a call to FIFA after the U.S. went over Bosnia last week to ask to review Balogun's red card. Cristiano Ronaldo has confirmed that this will be his last World Cup as he and Portugal prepare to face Spain in tomorrow's round of 16 clash in Dallas. The 41-year-old Ronaldo has played in six World Cup editions. Tennis, big upset at Wimbledon.
2: Naomi Osaka knocks out Sabalenka and moves on to the quarterfinals.
0: It'll be Osaka's first quarterfinals appearance at Wimbledon. Joining her there also for the first time, Coco Gauff, who knocked off Belinda Bencic in three sets. Baseball scoreboard in the sixth. The Padres lead the Dodgers 1-0 on ESPN Radio. Earlier, the Mets got by the Braves 10-9. Pirates demolished the Nationals 11-5. And the Reds nipped the Orioles 3-2.
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0: to my home. And for the first time, someone besides the gentleman saw it, his wife and this other gentleman that I knew. Only three people had seen it prior to that time. So it was lost. Nobody knew it existed. And now we see that. It kind of puts it in perspective, and it's also in a continuous loop in the Hall of Fame where the flag's on display.
1: Did you ever have a chance? Obviously, you worked in the same press box as Vin Scully for years. Did you guys ever talk about that?
0: Privately, yes. And he was dumbfounded that someone would come onto the field and try and desecrate something that represents the rights and freedoms for all of us in this country. Now, what we do with those rights and freedoms is up to us, individually and collectively. But Vin and I had some private moments that remain private in our own thoughts. But I'm proud of the fact that I happened to be close enough that particular afternoon to do something that I thought 50 years ago was the right thing for me to do. And to this day, I still think it was the right thing to do, because there's a lot of people that have given not only their time, but their dedication. Some have paid the ultimate price, the sacrifice, for us to be able to sit down and have a conversation as we are right now about anything we want to have. And we visited too many military hospitals to see the people that have represented those rights and freedoms. They didn't ask for a thank you or anything else. They said, when do you need us and where do you need us? And that's the answer that they gave us. One quick story. When we visited, you know, my wife set up for the Dodgers to go to Walter Reed Army Medical Center a number of years ago. And it was one of the first baseball teams, to go and visit the soldiers. And we were with a young lieutenant who had just been at Walter Reed for a few days and had multiple wounds. And he said, I understand you have the flag with you. And my wife said, yes. And he said, I'd like to have a photo taken with you. And about that time, one of his many wounds began to open up and began to bleed. And in almost panic, he said, Beverly, please take this flag. And she looked at him and said, Lieutenant, it's okay if you get blood on the flag. He goes, no, ma'am, it's not. I will die protecting the rights and freedoms that it represents, but I will not bleed on my flag. That is a moment that struck me, and it's been decades ago since that took place. It's like it took place 5 minutes ago to the feelings that you have for someone that said, no, I'll die protecting the rights and freedoms that we have.
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15: Athletes Unlimited Softball is back for season two. 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

0: Tara Langs is a reporter and a producer for MLB.com, and she joins us every week for the Numbers Game.
1: Number three.
2: The Marlins had a dominant June. They went 20-6, the best record in MLB. They had a 3.01 ERA, also the best in MLB. And their plus 53 run differential was tied for the highest with the Brewers. All of that helped the Marlins become the first team to enter a calendar month 8 or more games under 500 and leave said month at least 6 games over 500.
1: Number two.
2: Dave Roberts reached 1,000 career managerial wins on Tuesday, the day after A.J. Hinch did the same. Roberts got there in his 1,606th game, making him the fastest in MLB history to 1,000 career managerial victories, surpassing Cap Anson, who did so in 1,641 decisions.
1: Number one.
2: Dansby Swanson is the fifth player with at least 26 RBI in a 10-game span since RBI became official in 1920. He joined Joe DiMaggio in 1939, Jimmy Fox in 1933, Lou Gehrig in 1931 and 1930, and Mel Ott in 1929. I'm Sarah Langs. Baseball is the best.
3: Alrighty, Buster, Bleacher tweets for a Thursday. Buster, I'm not going to turn this into a soccer podcast. Was watching the U.S. men's national team last night.
0: Me too.
3: Horrible red call against Flo Balogun. Really just took the wind out of my sails. And I was wondering, what's the worst call in baseball? Off the top of your head, you can think about it for a second that you can remember.
0: Yeah, it was the would-be perfect game, right? Mm-hmm. Jim Joyce at 26 outs, 26 up, 26 down, and then there's a little chopper to the right side. Galarraga goes to cover first base. Jim Joyce calls him safe. He clearly was out. That was a really bad one. Don Denkinger, 1985 World Series. Those are really bad. I don't know if this one is a great, because this one they reviewed, Taylor. Like, you know, can't put it in. If you had replay review, Jim Joyce would have absolutely overturned it, and we would have seen a perfect game that day.
3: A weird use of the video review for evil. It reminded me of like an NFL review where, like, in the moment, if you're watching it, you're like, oh, that's not a flag. But then you slow it down and you're like, okay, it stinks. But you
0: are on Bitter Boulevard after a nice win. You could go, hey, somebody else is going to step up here in the round of 16.
3: Buster, I've been watching this team for a long time. I've never seen anyone put on the USA kit and do what Flo Balogun does. That's just all there is to it. So he's an enormous loss. I don't think that I think they got a decent chance for sure against Belgium on Monday, but it'll be tough without him. So there you go. There's your soccer
0: super fun. How about Harry Kane for England?
3: What a
0: performance by him! That was tremendous.
3: We were in the office, Deli, Terrence, the whole floor was going nuts watching that back at ESPN in Bristol.
0: Nice.
3: All right, let's go. Let's do some baseball here. Michael Spittler writes, Buster, Pete Crow Armstrong should win the MVP this season instead of Shohei Ohtani. PCA has only 0.4 less F war and is carrying the Cubs. Do you think that that plus voter fatigue could earn him an MVP?
0: Yeah, I mean, it would have to be some voter fatigue for sure. What Ohtani is doing is amazing. It is interesting that his start for yesterday was backed up by a couple of days. And we've been seeing signs of Shohei some wear and tear, right? Left knee soreness, and that is his land knee as a pitcher. And that is absolutely a red flag. And of course, when you have blister issues, those things don't necessarily go away. So I do think PCA has a chance. It's a puncher's chance, but it's a chance.
3: Eli from Chicago writes, you've been talking about the amazing run Junior Caminero has been on. We played that highlight at the top of the show. Now that Judge has been hurt and missed some time, what do you think about his odds to win AL MVP in my mind?
0: Excellent.
3: Yeah.
0: 100% excellent. And I got to say, I feel you remember this when Albert Pujols came on the podcast and said, after Judge, he's the next Judge, right? In so many words, and that's what we're seeing play out. And here's the number that really jumps out at you, Taylor, about Junior Caminero this year. And we heard from Albert that he texts him, you know, on a regular basis, stay in the strike zone, stay in the strike zone. Don't swing at pitchers' pitches. Already this year, he has surpassed his total walks for 2025. He had 41 all through the 25 season. This year, he's already got 47. That is a tremendous sign of maturity for him as a hitter.
3: Michael writes, the Giants have been obviously dealing with a lot of turmoil on and off the field, playing poorly. Even though Buster Posey is a beloved figure in San Francisco, he's made bold signings and trades. It hasn't really worked out for him. Could his job as president of baseball operations be in jeopardy?
0: I think only if he initiates it. I don't think that you're going to see the ownership of the team, because remember, Buster is part owner. Right. He would have to initiate those conversations and go to the owners and say, look, it's just not working out with me. I want to do something else. And I've kind of wondered, I know Buster's really competitive. You hear great stories about that. I think that we're going to have a period of time where he's going to try to fight through what has obviously been a disastrous start to his tenure in that job.
3: Last one, Buster. What are your 4th of July plans? I know you're a hardworking guy, but, you know,
0: you got work. I got
3: you work. Going to put down some hot dogs or something? Throw something on the grill?
0: Yeah, I think, and we have fireworks here. We live right outside of the city limits here in Bozeman, and so we'll be going off some fireworks. There's a fireworks law within the city limits. We're just outside, so we'll be throwing off some fireworks this weekend.
3: I love it. All right, there you go. Bleacher Tweets for a Thursday. Happy 4th of July, everyone. We'll be back on Monday.
0: Taylor, what are you doing over the weekend?
3: We're going to our friend's house down on the shore in Mystic, which is very exciting. And then maybe over to our friends for a barbecue, the Coons, on Saturday.
0: So, yeah, I think really you're going to Taylor Swift's wedding. I think this whole thing is a misdirection that's going on. And as you know, one of the sites suspected to be where she might get married is not far from where Mystic is. And I think you're actually one of the people invited to Taylor Swift's wedding.
3: You think the whole Madison Square Garden thing is a false flag, and then they're going to get married in Westerly, Rhode
0: Island? Not totally. I think there's some legitimacy to it, but if you told me that they were to fly off from there and get married someplace else, there's actually been rumors of her getting married out here at Big Sky. Okay? I kind of wonder, though, if you know that place, Watch Hill up in Rhode Island, might be the place where she lands. What about you? I got a lot of conspiracy theories with this one.
3: I did not expect you to have thoughts on Taylor Swift's wedding, Buster. I mean, I think it's going to happen in Madison Square Garden. I always say to my wife, at her heart, she is a cheesy millennial. So Madison Square Garden sounds right to me.
0: Man, I'm not taking that shot. All right. Well, thanks for watching the Baseball Tonight podcast presented by La Quinta by Wyndham. Tonight, La Quinta, tomorrow you shine. Thanks for listening. And my thanks today to Taylor, to Terrence, to Deli, to Paul Hembakides, and to Rick Monday for telling us that great story from back in 1976.
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5: A walk-off homer in the bottom of the 14th inning. 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
1: From opening day.
5: Hammer to left field. See you later. Mike Trout, how's that to start the season?
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5: 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Giancarlo Stanton and the American League, with one swing, has tied it up.
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0: Marty Halsberger at the World Cup. Despite being down a man due to a red card issued to Jarrell Kwanzaa, England has scored again against Mexico. Harry Kane converting a penalty kick in the 60th minute for a 3-1 England lead, but it appears Mexico is about ready to hit a penalty kick of their own. The winner of that one battles Norway in the quarterfinals. Norway surprised Brazil 2-1. Erling Haaland scored both goals for Norway, called the win the greatest in team history. On the flip side, after the loss, Neymar says he's done playing for Brazil. Valerin Balogun will play for the United States tomorrow night against Belgium. After all, FIFA today lifted his one-game red card suspension he incurred in the last round. The Athletic's football news reporter Dan Sheldon explains how that stunning decision's allowed.
1: What FIFA have done is invoked Article 27 of their disciplinary code, which basically states that the judicial body can decide to fully or partially, you know, suspend the implementation of a disciplinary measure, which that's given them the wiggle room to do this.
0: U.S. manager Mauricio Pochettino says Balogun's red card was unfair and thus the suspension reversal was justified. Mexico has just converted that penalty kick, so it's 3-2 England in the 68th minute. A historic day at Wimbledon. Novak Djokovic beats a qualifier for his 106th win all time at the tournament, beating Roger Federer's record. Coco Gauff, Naomi Osaka reached the Wimbledon quarters for the first time in their careers.
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0: goodness, he crushed it. Giancarlo Stanton and the American League with one swing has tied it up.
1: 457-foot home run. How much fun was that?
2: Oh, that was amazing.
3: Plus, every game of Major League Baseball's postseason.
0: Judge back some more. Leaping and he caught it. Out of here. Mookie Betts. Shohei Ohtani.
3: Until a champion is crowned at the World Series.
0: And the Dodgers have won it. Repeat champions for the first time in baseball in 25 years. The Dodgers are World Series champs.
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0: Still England leading 3-2 over Mexico in the World Cup. Again, England down to 10 players after a red card. And it's getting tense for those in Azteca right now, JT.
1: Oh, buddy. They feel it. They understand, because what those fans did and what they've been doing all World Cup in terms of just gamesmanship, getting into the other team's head, they understand that we don't have a lot of time to close this. Not even close it, but even tie it up. So it's tense. If you're watching this game right now, you can feel the tension in the arena, and not in the arena, but in the stadium. And I love it. This is why you watch the World Cup. These are the type of moments that really make the tournament is what it is.
0: I got to tell you, for an England team that looked to have a questionable offense to this point, the way they've played tonight has been, incredible. Remember, they had that scoreless draw with Ghana. You know, they didn't really put away Panama. They got behind early to Congo DR and ended up winning 2-1. But the fact that they had that flurry early on in the first half, I mean, again, they got three goals in the two goals rather in the first half, and then they had a penalty kick at the early part of the second half. Like, they have just been pressing offensively all night, and it's been impressive to watch for the English. But again, we are approaching the 85th minute of a 3-2 game between England and Mexico. We'll keep you updated on what's going on in that match as well. But let's return to the All-Star rosters. Again, it's Game Night on ESPN Radio, the ESPN app. Mark Zeno, Justin Tinsley, presented by Progressive Insurance. The National League roster, Drake Baldwin for the Braves at catcher, Freddie Freeman for the Dodgers at first, Ozzie Albies of the Braves at second, Max Muncy, Dodgers. Boy, this gets repetitive with these two teams at third, C.J. Abrams of the Nats at short, Brandon Marsh from Philly, Juan Soto from the Mets, Andy Páez from the Dodgers in the outfield, along with Shohei Ohtani, who's the DH, which is really weird because, he does. Anyway, nonetheless, the reserves, both catchers, William Contreras of Milwaukee, Hunter Goodman of Colorado. In the infield, Luis Arraez of the Giants, Bryce Harper of Philly, Otto Lopez of Miami, Matt Olson of the Braves, Stal Stewart of Cincinnati. In the outfield, Corbin Carroll of the D-backs, PCA from the Cubs, Jordan Walker, the Cardinals, James Wood from the Nats, and Kyle Schwarber from the Phillies. Your starting pitchers for the National League, Chase Burns of the Reds, Max Meyer of the Marlins, Mizorowski from the Brewers, Eduardo Rodriguez, what a resurgent year he's had, from the D-backs, Chris Sale from the Braves, Christopher Sanchez from the Phillies, Paul Skeens from the Pirates, Logan Webb from the Giants, and Yoshinobu Yamamoto of the Dodgers. Your relief pitchers for the NL, Yoan Duran of Philly, Rossy Iglesias of the Braves, and Mason Miller of the Padres. I think there really are kind of...
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1: And when you talk about NBA, and in particular MLB right now, yes, I understand that Paul Skeens, he should be in the All-Star game. He's one of the best pitchers in all of baseball. It's not his fault that, you know, again, this is no disrespect to the city of Pittsburgh and the Pittsburgh Pirates fans, but it's not his fault that he plays on a below-average franchise. It's not his fault that he's playing on a team that doesn't support his talent of being a starting pitcher. But when you see another pitcher, when you see another guy like Justin Robleski having the season that he has and he doesn't get in just for the simple fact of, hey, well, we need this guy in because he is a name. He is one of the most recognizable names. You can understand the other side of the argument as where, like, this isn't fair, man. But what do you do? Because Skeens deserves to be in the All-Star game, but Robleski deserves to be in there too.
0: Yeah, I mean, and again, you have to make tough choices when you're putting these teams together, and somebody's going to be left out, and somebody's going to be, you know, have a case and a gripe that they should be in the thing, and other guys shouldn't. But mostly, most people default to it's a game for the fans, it's an event for the fans. You want to see the biggest names and the most exciting players in it, regardless of the year that they're having. I mean, look, you know. Cal Ripken's final year, he does not merit an All-Star selection. But they put him in the All-Star game to have the moment, and it was awesome. It was fun to watch. I think he had a home run, too, if I recall correctly, in his final All-Star game. It's stuff like that that makes it worthwhile. So at the end of the day, you know, the arguments for this stuff, they last 24 hours, and everybody moves on. And when the game gets played, no one's sitting there thinking, you know what, Sonny Gray should have pitched today. No one's thinking that when they watch the game. No one's thinking Justin Robleski should have gotten a shot. Like, it's just not what people think, and it's not a knock on the individual players at all. But the way we view it, because it's an exhibition, it doesn't matter. The guys who are there get the adulation that they deserve in the moment that they deserve. So these are short-lived conversations that we just kind of, you know, move on from. But ideally there's a balance between the most deserving guys and the most popular guys for the game.
1: No, I mean, you hit the nail on the head. Like, if you ask me about this a week from now, I'm like, yeah, sure, I'm not that up in arms about it. But when we're talking about the semantics and the logistics of the game, I think we understand, you know, Sonny Gray, Justin Robleski should have been there. But to your point, as you said, this is an exhibition game. This is something for the fans. But if you're Sonny Gray, if you're Justin Robleski, and you're banking on an All-Star appearance, it's not going to sit well with you.
0: All right, we are in stoppage time. 11 minutes, JT, of stoppage time.
1: Ooh, buddy.
0: In a one-goal game here, we'll see if England can hang on for the victory. When we come back, a message was sent in just three pitches. in the Padres-Dodgers game. We'll tell you if that message has been received. More on the World Cup coming up next as well. 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
16: 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As the game's top players battle in tennis's most prestigious event. Shh. Quiet, please. 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
19: Marty Hausberger, World Cup England trying to hold on against Mexico, down to 10 players after a red card. England surrendered a goal on a penalty kick. They're clinging to a 3-2 lead, 7 minutes into 11 minutes of extra time. He called it the greatest game in team history. Norway's Erling Haaland, after his two goals, defeated Brazil 2-1 to put Norway into the World Cup quarters for the first time ever. The loss drove Neymar to say he won't play for Brazil anymore. In a stunning turn of events, United States star striker Follerin Balogun will play tomorrow night against Belgium. FIFA today lifted his one-game red card suspension incurred last match. U.S. manager Maurizio Pochettino says the decision rights a wrong.
20: We were punished enough against Bosnia-Herzegovina to play in 10 men, 30 minutes, in a decision that was completely unfair.
19: Belgium says they'll investigate all options to oppose the decision. Their coach thought the news was a joke. After all the records Novak Djokovic has broken, the latest one left him rather unimpressed, even though he surpassed Roger Federer.
20: Not on my priority list, to be honest. I haven't thought about it, didn't even know about it until the last, after the last match's win, so it's really quite insignificant to me at the moment.
19: Djokovic passing Federer for the most wins for men at Wimbledon. Joker beat a qualifier today for victory 106. Baseball, the Padres beat the Dodgers 5-2 on ESPN Radio. Manny Machado with a three-run blast for San Diego.
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0: Even if they didn't get out the round of 16, I think that's a if they didn't advance past where they haven't been before, or at least in recent memory, right? So I think that would be a disappointment. If they lose to Belgium, yeah, it would be disappointing because they lost, but I wouldn't consider this a disappointment. And again, I'm not a person that believes in participation trophies. I'm not saying that at all. But if you lose to Belgium, trust me, there's a lot worse countries, a lot worse teams to lose to than a powerhouse that is Belgium.
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0: Sports Radio 93.7, The Fan. Pirates building the lead and keeping it. They win it 11-5. Pirates with their 10th game scoring double digits this season. Tied with the Cubs for the third most in baseball. Pirates scoring 7 of the 11 runs in the 8th and 9th inning. 114 runs in the 8th inning or later this season. That's the second most in baseball behind Colorado. As for Lau, 21st homer in his 84th game played this season. Cubs getting past the Cardinals.
1: Ramirez drives one in the air to right. This is going to be deep enough. Horner's going to tag. The throw goes to third base. And the throw gets away. The throw goes into the dugout. Two runs will score. Big play. Cubs lead 6-3.
0: They hang on for the 6-4 win. Cubs Radio Network. The Cubs win, snapping a three-game losing streak against the Cardinals. Pete Crow Armstrong, 14th career game with multiple stolen bases. As for the Rockies and Giants, San Francisco with a bright spot.
2: The 2-1, Devers swings and launches another one. Deep to right and long gone. Into the upper deck here at Coors Field. A mammoth blast from Devers. His second home run of the day, and the Giants take a 5-4 lead.
0: Second multi-homer game this season. Also did it June 27th against the Braves. 6 homers in the last 8 games. That one, a 463-foot shot, second longest homer of his career. Couple of homers for the Giants on Sunday, but
3: 3-1 pitch is hit to left field. Does it have a chance? Yes, sir! Touch them all time to the back end of the left field bleachers. Kyle Karras gives the Rockies the lead with their first homer of the day. It's 7-6 Colorado.
0: 850 KOA. 7-6 would be the final. Rockies get the win. Their 9th victory when trailing by multiple runs entering the 8th inning over the last 2 seasons. That leads the majors. They beat the Giants, who've lost back-to-back series against Colorado for the first time since 2022. An historical day on Sunday, but does it really matter? That's next. SportsCenter All Night continues. It's ESPN Radio.
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15: John Morant, it's obviously a buy-low situation. And so if you're Portland, yes, there's obviously been significant problems with John Morant on and off the court, but this was a dude that at one time was supposed to be the next face of the

0: 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We'll get to that coming up. 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
7: Athletes Unlimited softball is back for season 2. Ignited by a record-setting inaugural season, a bold new era in softball is here. Now, 6 teams take the field in their home markets. Chicago Bandits, Carolina Blaze, Portland Cascade, Oklahoma City Sparks, Utah Talons, and the Texas Volts, each stacked with a lineup worthy of the spotlight. The AUSL on ESPN all season long. This is legendary.

0: which is putting out the mea culpa to Jaylen Brown and giving him a multi-year extension on top of the 3 years that he currently has left on his deal. So I think those were the two paths that were afforded to Boston in lieu of missing out on Giannis, and they decided to choose what will be the cheaper one into the future.
1: Very well said. I would just add one quick 30-second thing. Boston, if Brad Stevens is going to tell the complete truth and nothing but it today at his press conference, Jaylen Brown experienced being the number one guy on a team last year. We weren't in a position to demote him. He can't be a number two anymore. We don't have the number one role available to him. That's taken. But listen, anyway you cut it, Sixers got the job done, CC, just like Granger.
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1: Of the night.
2: We're on a roll with the World Cup when it comes to the best bet. Of course, we won on Friday with the under in the match between Colombia and Ghana. We went under on total goals scored. It was at 2.5. Colombia got the 1-0 win over Ghana. Tonight, we're not going to touch the money. We're not going to mess with Team USA. USA men's national team is taking on Belgium. We're going to go in the other match, and we're going to roll with Nuno's team, Portugal, against Spain. Portugal is going to be the underdog. So we're going to take them on the money line in a can't-lose bet. It's plus 186, so it's $100 with a total payout of $270. That is the play of the day.
3: There's a step you don't cross.
4: He survived a terrible, terrible moment in our history.
1: The most unsportsmanlike moment of the day.
5: That was terrible.
6: Was not a great look.
7: All right, we got a few for you today. Let's start over the weekend at Madison Square Garden. Huge Knicks game? No. Rangers? No. Boxing? WWE? Concert-ish? A wedding. Taylor Swift, Travis Kelce, officially married over the weekend at Madison Square Garden, and everyone was there. Everyone was there. The most random person you saw that was there was who?
8: I don't know. There were so many
7: people. So many randoms?
8: I was like, what's your connection to
7: okay,
8: them?
7: Wait. Cooper Kupp. What's his connection? How did he get in the mix? Good for him.
8: Okay, question. Baker Mayfield?
7: Ohio? But wait, no, he's not from Ohio. He was in Ohio and...
2: Yeah.
8: I saw that one. I was like, how are they connected?
7: Yeah, no, that's the thing.
8: NFL stuff?
2: And Nelly and Ashanti?
8: Cece, I saw those two there. I'm like, how do you two get an invite? And you know I love them more than anybody.
7: Did Taylor ever do any songs with them?
8: No.
7: Same record label, maybe? There were so many things where I'm just like, oh, I want to find the connections, right? Like, this is how pathetic I am. When players sign with teams, I'm like, oh, is there an assistant coach connection with the guy? Like, oh, okay. Like, actually, Cece has it throughout his entire career, right? Al Groh, Bill Parcells, like all the connections that you've had, right? I've tried to do that this weekend with the wedding. I'm like, all right, Cooper Kupp, who did he play for? Did they ever go to maybe where they had a Pro Bowl together? Like, I tried to do that for almost every single
2: person.
7: That's
2: a lot of people that you would have to go
7: I know.
2: For.
7: It was a lot.
2: It's a lot of people, dog.
7: A lot of people.
8: It was a spectacle.
7: So congratulations to Taylor and Travis for getting married over the weekend.
9: I think Hugh Grant well, is the funniest one. Hugh Grant.
2: Who?
7: Hugh Grant. Let's see.
9: He had to fly over.
2: Hugh Grant?
7: What's the connection to Hugh Grant? You would assume that's on the Taylor side, but we're not. You can't 100% claim that. Right?
2: Well, Travis is an actor now, so.
9: True, he was in Happy Gilmore, too.
7: Happy Gilmore, too, I feel like played a big role in this. Sandler?
2: He was in American Horror Story, too.
7: He was?
2: Yeah, he was. Outstanding job, by the way.
7: Okay, so maybe there's connections through that.
8: Shout out to Hugh.
7: Maybe Taylor Swift just loved Notting Hill when she was growing up. I don't know.
9: Ethan Hawke was there.
7: Ethan Hawke?
8: So random.
7: Tremendous job by him getting invited.
9: Jimmy Fallon was there. That makes sense.
7: Jimmy Fallon, I've seen.
8: Entire desk of Good Morning America?
7: Good for them.
8: They're great friends. Shout out to our guy Stephen A. Smith. He was there.
7: Was Stephen A. there?
8: Stephen A. was there. I saw photos of him in the SUVs. SUVs.
2: That's he did amazing. The walk up. He did the MSG walk up.
7: That's great. See, this is, I told you, it's a fun game. How are they connected to get the end? You know, Pat was there. Pennsylvania connection through the Swift family.
10: I was there.
7: Yeah, he was
8: shout
7: there.
8: Out to you. I hope Stephen A. gives us some details on First Take.
7: Today. I don't think they're allowed to.
8: I don't know, because every person that was there posted a photo, like a professional photo of them being dressed before the wedding, being like, it's a love story. TNT, shout out to you guys.
9: GMA talked about it. They said Stevie Nicks performed. Like, they gave a couple details about the wedding.
8: Yeah, I'm wondering if that was part of the deal. Like, hey, you're invited, you have to post the day after this photo of you being there, and you can't directly say XYZ.
7: Like it was a brand deal?
8: Kind of seems like it, no?
2: I don't know. I can't get out of my mind as Taylor is about to walk down whatever aisle they have for Stephen A. Smith with a walk-up. Into Madison Square Garden.
7: Like arguing with the...
8: Here's my question. Hold on. Here's my question. Did all these A-list celebs have to use the regular restrooms at MSG? Like, do you come out of the community women's bathroom and you're washing your hands next to Mariska Hargitay and Gigi Hadid? And you're like, what's up? Oh, and then Ashanti's in there. You're like, you got any lip gloss, girl?
7: There's a great, Dave is one of my favorite shows available on Hulu with Lil Dicky. It's tremendous, Dave Bird. And it's, they do a whole thing about the Oscars bathroom and like the, how they go and the picture they're supposed to take. And it's a whole big thing. That's a great question. How do we find out the bathroom usage at the Taylor and Travis?
8: Stephen A. will know.
7: Yeah. Fascinating. All right, well, that's it. Congratulations to Joey Chestnut. He won again at the hot dog eating contest. I wanted to slip that in there as well. We are on to Tuesday. Go USA. We're on Sportsmanlike.
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3: 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U.S. men's national team has been enjoying Seattle, took in the 4th of July fireworks. Their coach, Mauricio Pochettino, threw out the first pitch at a Mariners game and overjoyed with the news that came yesterday. No suspension for leading scorer Folaron Balogun despite the red card. U.S. and Belgium tonight in Seattle for the right to get to the quarterfinals. Up first, 3 Eastern in Dallas, it's Spain and Portugal. Brazil had reached the quarterfinals in 8 straight World Cups dating back to 1990. Not this year, upset by Norway, who will now take on England Saturday in Miami. England withstood the altitude and withstood having to play the last 36 minutes with only 10 players. A 3-2 win over Mexico, 3 goals against a team that had not allowed any in its first 4 games. Mexico had only lost at Azteca Stadium twice ever. John Stashower, Westwood One Sports.
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33: I'm going to take this right foot, and I'm going to whop you on that side of your face. 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
34: Really?
33: Really?
35: Back at it and ready to go. Happy Monday. Lot to cover. The epitome of long form, extemporaneous, radiophonic discourse about to happen. 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Ways you can communicate. And remember, no guesting on Mondays, meaning scheduled guests. 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That is the CTO line. Jerry up in Ohio coined that CTO line. Call text option 615-844-5600. Texting is preferred. On X at Bill is King. And email. You want to go that route? No worries. 615-844-5600. Hour 3. Balls of Steel nominations. Do not post those early because my worry is they get lost on the timeline. You then think I ignored your suggestion, your Balls of Steel nomination, I should say, which is not the case, but that's the appearance. So wait until we get close to hour 3 and then fire away with your nominations on this Monday. It is wonderful. It is glorious. It is fantastic to be back. Just a couple days away, down and back. That's the way I like it. I'm not a long getaway guy. I like the normalcy of the daily routine. I like that more than anything else. I'm not a man, I got to get away and I got to stay away and I need all this. No. I love getting up bright and early and cranking out another show and having so much fun talking about the oblong spheroid and the things that we do on this show. I love it. Little getaway, though, down to the Sunshine State, down there just for a couple days. We were back on Sunday, ready to go. Hope you had a fantastic 4th. We watched the fireworks from down on the beach area. Now, we'd been at the beach a bunch, and so that night we weren't on the beach watching the fireworks, but we were from the condo watching the fireworks, and that's so much fun, man. That's so much excitement. And got to see some family, got to see my daughter, and got to eat some very, very good. What was that restaurant? Is it Schooners or Schooners? Panama City. Anyways, we ate there once. We didn't eat that a lot just because we wanted to stay close, but got out a little bit and enjoyed the air. I had not really been to Panama City other than for baseball in a long time. So I didn't really know the city. I usually when we head down there, it's the Destin area, Sandestin, Destin, Seagrove Beach, those areas. So that would be a little bit west, about an hour west of where we were located. But I had not been in PCB, the town, if you will, in a long, long time. And I really enjoyed it. It was nice. It was nice. And still don't know my way around very much. I understand Highway 98. I know that area well, but it was very, very nice down there in PCB. So a couple days in PCB, and now we are back at it, ready to go, and throughout the show, lots of good stories. Lots of interesting stories to relay and to share. The Big 12 Media Days starts tomorrow. Like I explained to you last week, it's Big 12 this week. Now, again, it's not necessarily laid out on purpose this way. Big 12 is this week, Tuesday, Wednesday. The ACC is next week. Couple weeks out is the SEC. And then at the end of the month-ish is the B1G. And again, that's just the way it maps out on the calendar. But the Big 12 media two-day event, football media two-day event starts tomorrow. Now, there are 16 teams, but they do it in 2 days. SEC, by the way, has 16 teams. They do it in 4 days. No big deal to me. If I'm covering it, maybe I'd rather just get it out of the way, but some are 2-3 days, some are 4, just what have you. I think the SEC is the only one that's 4 days. Speaking on Tuesday will be these 8 coaches. Kenny Dillingham, Arizona State. Baylor's Dave Aranda. BYU, Kalani Sitake. UCF, that would be Frosty. Colorado, that would be Dion. I can't imagine another subpar year there. I don't know much more they can take out there, right? Dion speaking, I just mentioned. Eric Morris from Oklahoma State. He's the new coach out there. Yeah, he's the new coach out there. And Joey McGuire is also speaking at Big 12 Media Days. And as we know, at Texas Tech. He's done a good job. He is well-funded, as we also know by Cody Campbell. The other eight coaches will represent beginning on Wednesday. Texas Tech is the overwhelming favorite. Now, again, it doesn't matter whether, well, let me back up. As the favorite, it doesn't really matter whether Brendan Sorsby is going to be playing or not, which he's not, as we know. But, certainly would you prefer to have him as a talent out there rather than take your chances? Of course you would. They are still the pretty solid, overwhelming favorite to win the Big 12, to win that league. And, and they're meeting in Dallas, which is specifically they're meeting in Frisco, Texas, is the exact location for the event. Yeah, meeting down in Frisco, and I believe, now somebody check me on this, I think it's on ESPNU, but y'all have it on in the background. I'm not going to be sitting there affixed to every word that is mainly meaningless at some of these meetings, but I'll have it on. If anything needs to absorb into my skin through osmosis, I'll allow it to happen. But otherwise, I'm not going to be checking it out too deeply. I don't think. Mitch in Texarkana. Mitch, firing away early this morning. Hey, Bill. Glad to have you back. Hope you had a good trip. I did. What is your thinking, Bill, in Arkansas? Well, first of all, I appreciate that. Arkansas is a mystery to me. Ryan Silverfield, who was the head coach in Memphis, and he was the offensive line coach for Coach Mike Norvell, and then Mike got the Florida State job, and Ryan took over and did a pretty good job there. Got the Arkansas gig out of it. The Arkansas gig is a very difficult gig. It's bottom 3-4 in the league. In degree of difficulty, geographical location, yeah, you're looking at Texas, but the Texas star kids, and there's millions of them, right? They're not looking to go to Arkansas, for the most part. It's a state that is very lean when it comes to producing talent. Now, yeah, I can give you some huge names. Darren McFadden came out of there. Keith Jackson, not the broadcaster. Keith Jackson, the tight end, came out of there, played at Oklahoma. Historically, we can go pluck out players, right? I'm talking about volume to feed a roster yearly. It is a very bleak state. It's one of the three toughest gigs in the league. Arkansas, Kentucky, Mississippi State. I don't put Vanderbilt in there right now. Now, historically, probably, but the way Clark Lee's coaching them and the way they're portaling and the way they're recruiting, I don't have them in there right now. A team won double digits a year ago. Now, I'm not suggesting they're going to do that this year, but I don't have Vanderbilt in my bottom group as a tough gig or currently where we at. Arkansas is a very difficult gig. Now, it does look like they're funding Ryan Silverfield better than they funded Sam Pittman, meaning to go out and chase Johnny 4-star, Johnny 5-star, Johnny 3-star, whoever it might be. So I would have them somewhere at the bottom of the league. I don't have, first of all, I know Ryan Silverfield some. He recruited the 615 area. And I hope the best for him. But that's a difficult gig in a ridiculously deep league that has added, foolishly, another game to the league schedule. I say foolishly, and I emphasize it, foolishly. But the dumbest thing you could have done. There is no advantage at all, as we have said, to have added that game. None. Oh, Josh has already got us a game. John! In Frisco, by the way. Also checking in this morning. John, just go over to the Big 12 and tell us what's happening. That way I don't have to look through all this. Oh, Josh! He's got a game for us, too. I don't even have the sand out of my shoes, and Josh has already got me a game. He's got me on my toes. Good for him.
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3: 93.9 The Score weather. For today, a 40% chance of afternoon showers and thunderstorms, high around 90. Tonight, a 10% chance of evening showers and thunderstorms, low near 70. Tomorrow, mostly sunny skies, high around 90. Tomorrow night, a 10% chance of evening showers and thunderstorms, low near 70. And Wednesday, a 20% chance of afternoon showers and thunderstorms, high around 90.
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6: Braves made it close down the stretch. The Mets put up 5 in the ninth. The Braves put up 6 in the ninth, but they can't get the job done. They fall 10-9 despite the winning run. We're getting left at second base in what was a wild afternoon at Truist Park that included a 1-hour and 45-minute rain delay to start things off. Martin Perez got the start. He got the loss. He is down to 6-6 on the season. He went 4 1/3, gave up 4 earned runs in the effort. Game 4, the Braves will look to win the series coming up this evening. You'll get Ronaldo Lopez on the mound. He's 4-1 with a 3.31 ERA on the season. This will be his third start since coming back from the bullpen. Freddie Peralta for the Mets. He's 5-7 with a 4.81 ERA. First pitch between the Braves and the Mets, 7:15 across the street at Truist Park, and you can hear all of it on the Braves Radio Network.
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10: 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I sure wish I could call mine.
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0: Thank you, Sir Paul Bear Bryant there. Been playing that spot for many years here on the show, Crazy Charlie has. Always appropriate, even though it's not Mother's Day. Doesn't matter. Does not matter. 615-844-5600 on the CTO line. Texting is preferred. And on X, like Josh, at Bill is King. Yeah, I was just opining about Arkansas a little bit, just because it came up from Texarkana. Good couple days down at the beach. I've got some stories for you, too, from the beach. Yeah, I have more stories. They will be woven into the show. One involves something very strange. I literally was thinking yesterday, how am I going to word this? I know some of you, you're saying, Bill, I have no idea what you're talking about. I know. I'll do my best.
1: Ah, good time. Lots of fun on the beach. And, oh, the seaweed. One day it was not horrible, but let's say visible, and then it went away. Didn't really notice it after that. Only a couple days, but not like we were down there very long, but Josh's game, Council Bluffs today, is 0-1 Miami, 19 LSU. So many ways I could go with that game. First of all, we're talking about a Miami roster that is forever going to be L-word legendary, as maybe the most attractive roster ever. The 19 LSU team will go down L-word as maybe the most explosive offense ever. Again, I use the M-word, maybe. Because there's always some debate there, right? Incredible wide receivers all over the field. Both teams. Kenny Dorsey. Joey Burrow. So, mark that down with the quarterbacks, right? Now, Burrow's the higher-end prospect by far, but Kenny Dorsey was a very good player that fit perfectly on that 0-1 team. What's also a common thread about Council Bluffs today, 2 o'clock, 0-1 Miami, 19 LSU. Both head coaches, probably the overwhelming beneficiary of the exception to my rule. What is my rule? Coaching matters most. Now, you need all of it, right? Not saying you can just coach your way right out of a pathetic roster, but I think the leadership at the top is what matters most. And then with that incredible leadership at the top, everything else falls into line because of the incredible leadership at the top. That person has that skill set. Hire the right coaches. Recruit the right players. Develop the right players. Put them in the right places during games. Make game decisions that are excellent. All that stuff. Right? There are exceptions, though. 19 LSU, probably not a very good head coach, and I'm not anti-coach at all. Coacho, and Larry Coker, both these guys with phenomenal, legendary rosters, LSU's offense, Miami's team, period, O-N-D, and both got run out of town a couple years after it,
12: right?
1: It plummeted. Now, Miami was good enough, as we know, to win it all in 0-2, and Josh's team, the Buckeyes, beat them in overtime. LSU started plummeting pretty much immediately. Both these head coaches got run out of town. And now Coach O's back coaching the D-line and helping in recruiting, which he's really, really good at that. Coker's not good at any of that. Yeah, my apologies there, but Coker's not good at any of that. So what would happen? That one's a good one by Josh because I wouldn't say I'm stumped. But overall, there's some guys, so much talent on the field. I want to say that LSU and that offense, Joey Burrow, first-round picks at receiver, first-round running back, Joe Burrow when he's healthy, an incredible NFL quarterback. I'm going to maybe say that LSU wins that game. It's going to be pointsy. I don't think it gets in the 30s. LSU 28, Miami 24. And again, that one is highly, highly debatable when you think about what could possibly happen in that ball game. Kenny Dorsey, the California prospect, he came out of the Northern California. And I'll tell you the story again real quick. Lady who used to be, and this is 30 years ago, a sports anchor in Nashville at our CBS affiliate, Channel 5, had left and was living in Northern California. Her husband was a high school coach who was the head coach for Kenny Dorsey. And she came back into town to see my co-host, Bob Bell, who was in TV when she was in TV in the 615. And they knew each other. So she came by the station and was talking about this kid, Kenny Dorsey. I don't think he committed anywhere yet. So just out of nowhere, next thing I know, I'm following his recruitment. And then he ends up at Miami and he ends up part of some historical situations, right, as the quarterback. Yeah, I heard about him before I knew anything about him, if that makes sense. Yeah, I'm going to say LSU today, Council Bluffs, Iowa, the ultimate neutral site, 28, Miami and Larry Coker, 24. That's my story, and I'm going to stick to it. I'm gonna be strict about it. Josh's game of the day. Josh has done so many of those, we don't really have any. There's nothing left. I don't want to get into the 60s, right? I think 70s forward is fair game. That is, what are we looking at there? That's 55 years of teams. 50, yeah, something like that. So you could start with those Nebraska teams, Bob Devaney before Dr. Tom took over. You could start with some of those Chuck Fairbanks, Oklahoma teams before Barry Switzer took over. Of course, Bear was firmly at Alabama. His first year was, what, 57-ish? 57, 58 at Alabama. So by the time you get to the early 70s, he'd been there a while. That wouldn't be new. Bobby Bowden was leaving West Virginia to get to Florida State. Joe Paterno at Penn State. Johnny Majors in 77 was getting to Tennessee. You were transitioning from Darrell Royal to Fred Akers at Texas in the 70s, right? Southern Cal, etc. John Robinson taking over at the time, but yeah, that gives you a swath of time there where you could keep it fresh, somewhat fresh. Not good. If you get back into the 60s, to me, that's a cutoff point, and it's hard. It's hard. And I think the 70s started marking the time where the sizes, particularly the lines of scrimmage, started getting a lot bigger. Still not nearly as big as it is today, but started getting a lot bigger back then. You still had some guys that were undersized on the O-line, but they were starting to get a whole lot bigger. And certainly nothing like today. Who was it? Somebody pulled up the Notre Dame offensive line, which they've been about as consistent as anybody in America over the last 15 years with O-lines. The runt on that offensive line is about 6'5", 315. That's the runt of the litter, about 6'5", 315. Now, there's a lot of huge O-lines out there. Somebody was talking about, it just popped up on my timeline yesterday. And he was talking about how he went back and he was watching some Notre Dame cut-ups and maybe a little bit of the spring game. And I did not watch their spring game. It was on Peacock. But he was talking about how big and how deep they are. That's the only reason it came. And that didn't even include Jagasaw, which I'm assuming he's not playing. I don't know that. For some reason, when I was on the beach, it never occurred to me, hey, I wonder if Charles Jagasaw is playing this year. It just, for whatever reason, that never came up. Maybe that's just me. I had on a Gator shirt one day on the beach, t-shirt. What else did I have? Oh, I had Coach Pete's Making the Great hat on while on the beach as well. Thinking that in Alabama. I think I had a little Alabama stuff too. I can't remember. Josh said, Bill, I got a hot take for you. Chris Henry Jr. will be better than Jeremiah Smith. Well, what do they list him? 6'6"? He's over 200 pounds. He's apparently already a very difficult matchup. I will go with you as far as he's going to be a star. Now, how much room is there at Ohio State to be a wide receiver star? With Jeremiah Smith being the alpha male number one. That's my question. No doubt he is going to be, and probably will show us very rapidly how good he is, Chris Henry Jr. Another five-star. A million of them has signed at Ohio State. He's another one. Somebody being better than Jeremiah Smith, that's hard. Who's the last receiver from recruiting who immediately just... Julio Jones, there's one. Now, I'm talking about not just any old five-star, which I know that's hard to achieve. I'm talking about at the top, the very top of a five-star historical list. So, gonna be better? I can't go there yet. Because I got to see it in real time, where I can apply the judgment on him. Will he have the opportunity in numbers to be better? And that's also a question, because again, alpha male number one is going to get the ball first and foremost in the passing game. With Julian saying, and then Bo Jackson and company at running back, and all of that talent they've got. I don't know. Georgia Dog was talking about Georgia going to 14 personnel. Kirk Ferentz. If Kirk Ferentz was listening to Georgia Dog's text the other day, he'd probably be impressed. Like, Georgia's 14 personnel, Bill. That's stuff we do here. Hell, if we could, we'd do 19 personnel if we could here at Iowa. Line up with a whole roster full of tight ends. Top of hour three coming up. We'll get into your Balls of Steel nomination. 615-844-5600. That's the CTO line. Call text option line. Texting is preferred on X at Miller's King. Happy Monday, y'all. Good to be back.
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8: Westwood One Sports presents this World Soccer Update. Spain is one of the World Cup favorites, ranked number two. European champions began play with only a tie against Cape Verde, but we know now how good Cape Verde actually is. Spain's last three wins have been by a combined 8-0. Taking on Portugal today in Dallas. Portugal coming off that come-from-behind 2-1 win over Croatia. Of the three host nations, only the U.S. still alive. Will that continue? U.S. and Belgium tonight in Seattle. What a game last night. Mexico had not allowed a goal in its first four games, and then England's Jude Bellingham scored twice in 2 minutes. Mexico scored 4 minutes later. England had to play the last 36 minutes with 10 men, still held on to win 3-2. This after Norway upset Brazil 2-1 as their 25-year-old scoring sensation, Erling Haaland, scored both the goals. He has scored in each of his last 14 games. England and Norway, Saturday in Miami. John Stash, our Westwood One Sports.
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1: It was a typical bowl practice. Somebody said he must. We didn't do anything different bowl practice. We just had different guys going at it and maybe a little different attitude throughout the team. We didn't have any girls in the room this trip. You know, we didn't have any guys getting drunk on this trip.
2: Thanks for all those details, Coach. No, I appreciate it. On down in Warner Robins Bacon, Bill is Ohio State wide receiver U. And did they just get a stud wide receiver who's 6'3 plus every year? Yeah. I would think that's a objective moniker. I was just thinking, last 5-10 years. In no particular order, let me think. Emeka Egbuka, Jackson Smith and Jigba, Chris Olave. I don't think Chris Olave, somebody correct me on this. He was a hell of a player at Ohio State and now in the NFL. But I don't think he was a big-name recruit. Didn't they see him playing basketball or something? If I remember the story correctly, Chris Olave, Garrett Wilson, and then other than Jeremiah Smith, the biggest name in recruiting at that position for Ohio State would be Marvin Harrison Jr. So the biggest names in recruiting, and you can say, well, now bringing in Chris Henry, et cetera. And that's just right now. Yeah, that's just hanging out right now. But yeah, it's could they be considered? I think so. Wide receiver, you. Georgia Dog down on the Emerald Coast, and they did a special Friday night show. Says, Bill, sometimes quarterbacks that make huge jumps in their second year, Joe Burrow is one. He said Stetson Bennett. Also, he goes, I think Gunner will be as good as Saiyan was, and I think he is going to be a lot better. Gunner Stockton, first of all, I'm a fan of Gunner Stockton. I don't think Gunner Stockton is as talented a arm motion naturally gifted thrower, as Julian said. Now, his game, to me, and by the way, Gunner Stock, those couple of those passes he made in the Tennessee game are as difficult as anything you're ever going to have to do as a quarterback, right? Those are passes that Joe Montana would say, that hell, wow, well, that's incredible, right? But when I think of Gunner Stockton, okay, I think of competitive spirit, tough. You know, what they list him, 218, 220, whatever they list him, he's tough, he's physical, he's decently good, athletic, he's good. Coach Pete, every time he's asked about Gunner Stockton, said, I'd like to see him get rid of the ball a little more efficiently. But, oh, I think he can have a heck of a year. I don't know that Gunner Stockton is some kind of big prospect, though.

0: second year. Third year being there, but second year to start. I do believe. Top water assassin. Bill, what's your interest level in this year's World Cup? I'm kind of pumped up about tonight's game. I have not watched hardly any of it. Now, that big 6'5", you know what? Every time I see that Norwegian big 6'5" dude, we were cooking steak yesterday when we got home. And I saw him score twice in about 10 minutes. And that was just me walking by the TV. I wasn't even sitting there affixed to it. So I'm looking at this guy. What do they list him? 6'5", 220? He's a damn good-looking athlete. I mean, you know what I think about? What would I do with him on my football team? You could play. That guy could play receiver. He could play, put on a little bit more weight, but tight end. He could play outside linebacker. Hell, that guy could play safety. No, he's doing just fine without our football. I understand that part. I'm just saying, that's when I see that guy, I'm thinking about ways I would plug him into a football team. He's physical, man. That guy could do anything, right? That's the only thing I'm thinking of. So, I don't want to be the guy that shows up with the skunk at the garden party. But I'm just not wired to watch that. Okay? I know I'm in the minority. The whole world is watching it. And you know what? I'm left out. I just can't. It's on all the TVs because of my kids. But I can't sit there and emotionally invest into it. I just can't.
1: And I think that team won a national championship, but I'm not sure. And they run through our ass like through a tin horn, man.

0: knows all there is to know about Johnny Five Star, and now you can too. It's Bill King.
1: We failed to make our coaching points and our points more compelling than their fat little girlfriends. Now, their fat little girlfriends have some obvious advantages. For one thing, their fat little girlfriends are telling them what they want to hear, which is how great you are.
2: God rest his soul to Coach Mike Leach. Mid-12 Media Day starts tomorrow. 8 head coaches, couple player representatives on Tuesday, then 8 more on Wednesday. But what were we saying? Some of the coaches today, Willie Fritz, Eric Morris, Coach Prime, Dave Aranda, Kenny Dillingham, Frosty. Those are just some I can think of that are speaking tomorrow. I probably skipped a couple. Red in Athens, Georgia.

0: He goes, "This is new territory, Bill. Always thought that a catalyst for NIL was EA Sports College Football, the video game." He says, "And I'm not a gamer. Players wanted to have their names in it. Can somebody explain why Gunnar Stockton opted out of having himself in the new game?" That's not my world either. From what I understand, he initially opted out, but now he's in. Is that right? You guys that are into that can fix me there. I think he is in. Again, that's another one. I am not knowledgeable enough about EA Sports or any of that. Don't know. Yeah, I don't know. I thought he originally either missed the paperwork deadline to opt in, and then later, for whatever the rules are, he's now in. That's what I thought, but that's a vague interpretation. That's about all I got on that one now. That's about all I've got on that one. Auden down in Macon, Warner Robins. Bill, if there was a Heisman for being the baddest, toughest SOB in the country, Gunnar would win that every year that he would be eligible. When I want to describe Gunnar Stockton, I don't want to describe him, then it makes it looks like I'm saying he's not talented. He's a very talented college football player. But when I think of him, the first thing I think of is that edge, that hard-nosed, competitive spirit. That's the first thing I think of. Now, he's got talent. He's a big kid who can run. His passing game is a work in progress, but we've seen him make some crazy AZZ throws, like in the Tennessee game, when you had to have it, right? I mean, it's basically do or die. I got to have this, and making incredible degree of difficulty throws. But you're right. If it was just about being a hardcore country boy who can go out and flat out freaking ball and stuff a stat sheet, Gunnar falls into that category. I'm a fan, man. I'm a big fan. Always have been. Georgia Dog said, Bill, maybe I didn't explain this well. Gunnar and Saiyan will make a second-year jump. Not saying Gunnar was compared to Saiyan. Question was, what other quarterbacks can benefit from the second year? Example, Marcel Reed, Bill. Marcel Reed needs to improve in the passing game. Marcel Reed is a dynamic athlete from right here. Mama's Boys Academy, Montgomery Bell Academy, MBA. And Dad was the head coach at TSU, head football coach. Marcel was originally thought to be a point guard prospect, which he's a very good basketball player, and then football became his thing later in high school. How about CJ Carr? As good as he could be a year ago, how good could he be? I'll tell you how good he could be. He could be the first quarterback taken coming up. Now, again, I said could. CJ Carr getting baptized immediately a year ago against Miami, and then A&M. Now, A&M was more of a defensive problem. The defense did tighten up later, but because he scored a bunch of points. And they had the lead at the end of the ball game, and again, gave up a big play. Marcel Reed, then in the passing game, made that play. Right? Yeah, he made that play. Well, a lot of transfer quarterbacks, a lot of freshmen. There's growing belief that both Tennessee and Vanderbilt could easily, from the beginning, start a true freshman at quarterback. Which, as we know, there's a learning situation there. for sure. Josh says, Bill, Jet Harrison is committed to Ohio State. And his brother, Maserati Marv, says Jet is the better receiver of the two. Well, I'm not going to sit here and tell Ohio State that one of their receivers isn't as good as he's supposed to be. They don't miss much on receivers, do they? Balls of Steel in an hour. Now hold those again. Hold them until we get there. Hour number two coming up. Happy Monday, y'all.
1: We beat y'all asses, boy. I'll let you, Bill. 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
13: 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In Seattle yesterday, on the eve of tonight's World Cup game, the U.S. and Belgium, of course, plenty of reaction to the suspension of the U.S.'s top scorer, Florent Balogun, being lifted. Belgium's coach said he thought it was an April Fool's joke. Not surprisingly, approval from U.S. coach Mauricio Pochettino.
14: My reaction, I think, is like everyone that really love that sport, we celebrate all that decision. We were punished enough against Bosnia-Herzegovina to play with 10 men in a decision that was complete unfair.
13: For the U.S. and Belgium tonight, it's Spain and Portugal this afternoon in Dallas. What a story. Norway's been ranked only 31st in the world, its first World Cup in 28 years. The 2-1 upset of five-time champion Brazil has them going home this early for the first time since 1990. John Stashower, Westwood One Sports.
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0: 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Couple days off last week, I know. I got some complaints. I appreciate the complaints. We're off Thursday, Friday, and then back cranking it out today. Bright and early on a Monday, just the way it ought to be. Oh, Balls of Steel coming up in a little less than an hour. Hold those if you can. Hold those if you can. And I'm sure we'll have lots of variety when it comes to nominations. Oh, man. Man, oh, man. Yeah, I got a couple of beat stories for you. I'm just not sure how to word it. I'll have to think about it throughout throughout this hour. Couple of them. One involved a girl passed out and nobody was helping her. That's one of them. She was in one of the tents, right? You know, all those beach tents to cover you. Just set your chair under there and all that. And there was like four or five people there. And next thing I know, she's face down. She was saucing it up. But lots. Incredible bright sun, hot, humid. Next thing I know, she's face down, basically her mouth in the sand. That's one of them. That's one of them. There's another one that's more risque, if you will, that I'll try. And since this is a family show, I'll try and keep it in the La Familia, however you're supposed to say it. El Familia. Sorry. I'll try and keep it into that category. Steven in Athens. Red brought up, hey, is Gunnar Stockton their quarterback? Is he part of EA or not? And I thought that he missed the paperwork and then he's now in. I don't really even know. You guys can correct me. Steven down in Athens said, Bill, Gunnar has got cattle to tend to. He ain't got no time for paperwork. Well, he is a country boy, and he's a country boy I like a lot, right? So I'll keep that in mind. I don't really know. Red was saying I'm not a gamer either, Bill. So I'm not sure what the deal is, but anyways, that was. A holdover from last hour. That particular item. I mentioned Media Days starts this week. The B12, the Big 12, starts tomorrow. 8 on Tuesday, meaning head coaches. 8 on Wednesday. ACC is next week, the following week, so 2 weeks out, SEC, and then the last week, I believe, of the month is the B1G up in Chicago. These coaches, Kenny Dillingham, Dave Aranda, Frosty, Deion Sanders, Kalani Sitake, BYU, Eric Morris, Joey McGuire, Texas Tech. All that happens this week in Frisco, which is the Dallas, Texas area. And, yes, I'll have that on in the background. Kevin in Mule Town sent some good pictures out on his farm in Columbia, cooking out and everything, hanging out that day. Love that July 4 stuff. Absolutely love it. Said, Bill, I thought the Buckeye fans said that Jimmy Knowles can't recruit. I don't know. Did they ever say they just didn't like him? They thought his defense took too long to learn, even though they won a national championship with that defense, and that defense was very wicked. And he got into a big snit over his contract there towards the tail end of that natty year. Remember? And then they told him, don't come to the celebration. So it was probably amicable, got a little huffy, to say the least. Buckeyes absolutely love them some Matt Patricia. And Tennessee, I'm positive, is very excited that Jimmy Knowles is there to run that defense. Even if Chas Coleman isn't going to be there or isn't going to be playing for him. By the way, not that I looked into it, they're going to keep him on scholarship there academically, but he got a medical exception or something. What was the medical exception? He's not working out with the team? I mean, I don't know. That's not new news, I know. I'm supposed to weigh 250 and I'm weighing 210 pounds? Is that the... I do not know. Yeah, I do not know. Yeah, I saw some Notre Dame fans down there, too. Notre Dame fans all fired up about the season coming up. This is their best shot at being the last team standing in many, many decades. You could say since 93. The last team that Notre Dame legitimately had that could win it all. And remember, they beat Florida State regular season. That game had so much hype leading up to it. And then lost to Boston College, which ruined everything for them. Was incredible for Boston College. They loved it. And then Florida State went on to win it all. That's Bobby's first one, 1993. But that's the last Notre Dame. That 2012 team that played Alabama was not good enough to win it all. Circumstantially, they were 12-0. They got to that game. Give them credit. Give Brian Kelly credit. Deservedly, but that team wasn't nearly good enough to be the last team standing. This team this year is good enough to be the last team standing. That is not a declaration by the host of the show, by the way. That's just a observation. We'll see if they do or don't. That's not a lay down the gauntlet thing. No. I don't think that'd be very smart on this show. By the way, Mitch in Granger, Indiana. Bill, is there a weakness on this Notre Dame team? It had been probably lack of numbers on the defensive front. And then the wide receiver talent level. And that's not a problem. You got to remember, it wasn't long ago, we would turn the page to a new season for Notre Dame, and their receiving core would be mediocre at best, and that's on a good day. That had a slow... Who's the last really good receiver they had before that spell of bad receivers? Chase Claypool? Seriously. And now they're well off. Now, they're not Ohio State in wide receiver, but you could say, well, Bill, who is? But they're good at receiver. They're at least good at receiver. I don't know that they have a weakness. You can't say it's a green quarterback. He's going into year two as the starter. They lost the two best running backs in the draft in Love and Price, who were going to be really good pros. But they have recruited very well at running back. So I don't think that's an issue. I'm not saying you'll be as good as Love and Price at running back, but you're going to be plenty good enough to win. So I don't know that there is a clear weakness that historically I could always point out there. Now, I'm not saying every position is just a superstar strength, but think about it. They've got probably the top cornerback in the draft.
1: Jeff, the borough has some facts about SEC.
0: They've got good-looking safeties, really good linebackers, O-line tackle to tackle. So I don't know. I don't think there is a clear, okay, there's a weakness. There'll be, you know, areas that opponents will attack, but I just don't see anything. I'll tell you what we're going to do. We're back from the beach. We don't take many calls, if ever. We prefer texting now on the show. Jeff in the Borough has dialed up. Here he is. What's up, Jeff?
2: Bill, how you doing?
0: Doing good, man.
2: Well, I got a fact for you about SEC Media Day. I know you can't wait to hear what I'm going to tell you, but I did a little research, and this year, Bill, when they have SEC Media Day, it's going to be in Tampa. It's the 41st year they've had it. Well, they had the Skyriders for that, but this is the SEC Media. This will be the first year in 41 years that Kentucky has gone the first day. Did you know that?
0: Did not.
2: Yeah, I mean, how many times do you think Vanderbilt's gone first? How many times?
0: 40 of those days.
2: No, no. I mean, seriously, I mean.
0: 20.
2: Three times. That's disrespect for a university, athletic department, football program, and all of it. That's why I think he's the worst commissioner in college sports. You know it, and I know it. And Bill, what you think about your man trying to get your soccer player out tonight? You like that?
0: Now what now? I have no idea. Trying to get soccer player out tonight. Oh, I do know. They are playing him, though. Isn't he going to play? I do know what you're talking about. Briefly there, I didn't. I don't have an opinion on it, but let's take the

0: Every team in baseball knows what it means when Atlanta comes to town. And the Braves have spent this season reminding the whole league why.
1: Ozzie hits one well to deep right field. 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
0: Tonight, the holiday weekend kicks off at Truist Park with a massive NL East showdown as the New York Mets come to Atlanta for a big division series. 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
4: 93.9 The Score weather. For today, a 40% chance of afternoon showers and thunderstorms, high around 90 tonight. A 10% chance of evening showers and thunderstorms, low near 70 tomorrow. Mostly sunny skies, high around 90 tomorrow night. A 10% chance of evening showers and thunderstorms, low near 70. And Wednesday, a 20% chance of afternoon showers and thunderstorms, high around 90.
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7: I'm David Ortiz. 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
9: Braves made it close down the stretch. The Mets put up 5 in the ninth. The Braves put up 6 in the ninth, but they can't get the job done. They fall 10-9 despite the winning run. We're getting left at second base in what was a wild afternoon at Truist Park that included a 1-hour and 45-minute rain delay to start things off. Martin Perez got the start. He got the loss. He is down to 6-6 on the season. He went 4 1/3, gave up 4 earned runs in the effort. Game 4, the Braves will look to win the series coming up this evening. You'll get Ronaldo Lopez on the mound. He's 4-1 with a 3.31 ERA on the season. This will be his third start since coming back from the bullpen. Freddy Peralta for the Mets. He's 5-7 with a 4.81 ERA. First pitch between the Braves and the Mets, 7:15 across the street at Truist Park, and you can hear all of it on the Braves Radio Network.
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12: Often imitated, never duplicated. 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
13: All that ridicule you took, every bit of the ridicule you took after getting your butt beat, when you pound on their butt tonight, you think about that. You take every bit of your energy, every fiber in your bone, and you take it and you beat the piss out of them. I'm talking about beat the piss out of them. Let's go whip their ass. Let's go.
14: So, Jeff and the Burrow stat was about 41 years of doing SEC Media Days since the Skywriters tour. So this happened in the 80s. My first year was either 87 or 88 doing the SEC Football Media Days. I did it all the way through 2013, I think. That event. And then how many days was Kentucky on the first? I don't really care about who's on the first day personally, but he did take a shot at the commissioner. I like that part. I'm not a fan of the commissioner of the SEC. And it's been trending that way. And the more buffoonery, the more I feel that way about him. All right. I'll take one more call here, and then we'll get back to all these texts that are coming in. 615-844-5600. David in College Station TX. Welcome in.
15: Good morning, Bill. How are you doing?
14: Doing very good.
15: When you have to talk about SEC Media Days, I guess that's a sign that we're in the really dead portion of the non-playing season, or portion of the season.
14: There is a gap that happens, let's say, after the College Baseball World Series, until the media days, until August practice and all that. I personally don't mind it at all, but I know the fans grow weary of it. I understand that part.
15: Well, there's just, when you have to find highlights of games that were played 20 years ago, that kind of makes for a long day and a long evening.
14: You talking about our Council Bluffs games?
15: No, I'm talking about like the SEC Network and ESPN and any other sports outlets.
14: Gotcha. Yeah, so, over not far from you. How far are you from Dallas? What kind of drive is it? 3-4 hours?
15: It's about 3 hours.
14: So their meeting starting tomorrow, the Big 12. I know you're not. That's not necessarily your league, but your institution used to be in that league. How about that?
15: Yes. Mm-hmm. Yeah. Well, you know, it's dead around here too. But they know, you know, they say this is our year. I've been hearing that for 50 plus years now, so I'm kind of inoculated to it.
14: You have been on that campus, hearing that forever. That's true.
15: Yes. And long after I'm dead and buried, it'll still be their year.
14: Marcel Reed, man, 615-er.
15: Well, I got to see it on the field first, Bill.
14: I hear you. I understand.
15: But, you know, being a Tennessee fan, I have no right to complain.
14: Well, I don't know. Maybe since 98, I don't know that there was one year that this is our year, meaning Tennessee. The 01 team was the best team since the 99 team lost 3 games. The 01 team was their best shot at it since then.
15: Well, the 04 team had some potential. They gave Auburn a scare for a while.
14: I remember.
15: And then took the Aggies behind the woodshed in the Cotton Bowl.
14: That was Cadillac Williams and Ronnie Brown and Jason Campbell and all those Auburn guys. Tuberville's undefeated team.
15: Mm-hmm. But Tennessee gave them a run for their money for a while, and I think wound up losing something like 10 points. So they had a very respectable showing.
14: Yep, they did. I remember. Yep.
15: Have a good one, Bill.
14: All right. David in College Station. That's right. That College Station. Kevin in Muletown said, I was referring to Jimmy Knowles in the picture where he's getting married and she looks like a hottie, Bill. That's the recruiting he was talking about. Okay. I just saw the picture. I think, well, Kevin sent it to me, and it's him at the altar. It looks like Jimmy's doing pretty well. Spitty Knowles is doing pretty well, it looks like. Just saying. Top Water Assassin. Bill did Doug Flutie. Let me find this. Make sure I'm reading this right. You mentioned Bill BC knocking off Notre Dame. Now, that was in 93, which cost them a potential natty. Bill, you mentioned BC knocking Notre Dame out of the natty. Did Doug Flutie's BC team also knock Miami out of a natty? No. That Miami team in 84, the year after Snellenberger, lost, I believe, 5 games. I think they went 8-5. By their standards, that wasn't a very good team. There was some good talent on that team. What's interesting is they ended up winning it in just a couple of years later, in 87, 89, and 91. Then again, in 01. But that Hail Mary was in 84, which beat Miami on that play. And that is a very legendary clip and play. But it didn't cost Miami anything, meaning, oh, my God, it was all on the line there. I think they had lost several games before that game, best I recall. So, no, even though that was legendary. I tell you, Doug Flutie, and again, I don't have any feelings pro or con about him as a player. He was a very good college player. But he is one of the worst color analysts. And remember, he did the NBC Notre Dame games for a while. He was beyond terrible. Absolutely terrible. I don't know how many years they let him linger. It was a couple of years that he was on those broadcasts. He was godforsaken terrible. They brought him by back in the Sirius XM days, and it was, I don't know how many years we were at the Fiesta Bowl, but we're out at the Fiesta Bowl. And that was the year of the Auburn-Oregon Natty game. So 2010 season, January 2011. And he was out there promoting something, and they brought Doug Flutie by to do an interview. Just terrible. Absolutely terrible. I should have said no thanks. Couldn't have been worse. No ability to speak extemporaneously at all. Red in Athens. GA. Bill, when Matt Patricia was at New England, I bought a t-shirt from Barstool with his face on it with the word defense. I wore it to church, and the preacher called me out from the pulpit and ask, is that Osama bin Laden on your shirt? So he's wearing a Matt Patricia shirt that he bought from Barstool, and on it it said defense. I'm in church with it on. Preacher calls me out from the pulpit and says, is that a picture of Osama bin Laden on your shirt? God. Okay. So the passed out chick sitting there on the beach, it is blazing hot, sweating. It's swamp AZZ weather, right? Still lots of fun. We're sitting there having some cold ones. And, you know, there's a zillion people around, but there's some people under one of the tents partying. Next thing I know, they're all gone, but there's one in there laying face down, a girl, but probably mid-20s. And cooking in the sun and totally passed out. Face in the sand. One of her, I think her sister finally came up and turned her over. And so me and my daughter went over there to help, and I start wiping sand off her face. And then my daughter got some cold water and was pouring it on her. This went on for a while. And she was doing the thing where you hold your drink up way in the air, and then, you know, you let the water fall down into your mouth. She was doing that with some straight hard liquor. Anyways, the guys that were in that group never came back to help. Okay? I don't know who these folks were. And finally, after about 30 minutes, got her where she could sit up. She's physically sick. Okay? And finally, they were able, two of the girls, to get her one on each shoulder, right? And kind of walk her back up to the hotel. That was one incident. And I got a couple texts about this. Bill, what was the other one that was so pervy? Here's the story. We're on the beach. Think it was the day before. And sitting there having a cold one. Responsibly. My wife comes up and says, a guy just approached me in the water. And I'm not going to use the term, but she said, well, let me put it this way. This guy didn't need Viagra. Does that make sense? This guy's walking around in the water with all these people around. Again, not in the need of Viagra. He's doing just fine without it. And so some other women noticed this. I don't know if the guy could speak English either. He was acting really weird. And so we were leaving, but they called the cops. And the cops were discussing what they were going to do. I don't know if this guy got arrested. I hope he did. I don't know if he got arrested or not. We never got the story because it got late in the day and we were all sunned out, if you will. We'd bake out there long enough, right? But, I mean, I thought it was funny. And hopefully nobody got hurt or anything, but this guy was walking around. I'm trying to keep things. I was thinking about this yesterday. How am I going to word this? I thought, okay, the only thing I can think of is that he was doing just fine, I'm told, without Viagra. He didn't need it. If that explains his state. So I hope that perv got chucked in jail. I don't know. It's probably a busy day, but I hope so. That's the other story. Well, what's another way I can put this? I didn't see that part of it. I was just told by my wife. But let me put it another way. He was at full attention. Is it okay to say that? I think so. I think we're good. I think anybody that's got the ute of America in the car with them right now, it's okay. It's all good. I hope the pervy guy got chucked in jail. Don't know yay or nay. But cops brought the cruiser down to the beach, and they were sitting there talking, and they had not gone to the water's edge yet to talk to this guy or get him or something, but nonetheless. Jim, okay, how did she word it? My wife comes up and goes, I just got approached in the water, and the guy has a bleep on. I can leave it at that. And apparently he was approaching whoever, right? Jim and Jupiter. Bill, I remember distinctly that people down here felt that Jimmy Johnson was going to be a disaster after the year that they lost to Boston College on that Hail Mary. They did not look good at all that year, but obviously he was a great coach. Yeah, he won a natty, and then he got the Cowboy job, and then Dennis Erickson won it in 89-91, right? 87 was Jimmy Johnson, 89-91, I believe, was Dennis Erickson. Remember, they lost that 85 team. They had played Tennessee in the Sugar Bowl. Tennessee had lost Tony Robinson, their quarterback, out of Tallahassee, Leon High School, and Darryl Dickey, son of Doug Dickey, was Tennessee's quarterback, and Tennessee beat him bad. On paper, that was very unlikely. It happened. But you're right. Jimmy Johnson did get that thing adjusted. He got it right. Give him credit.
16: I'm the guy that holds the belt above my head.

0: doesn't know everything about college football. Yeah, he does. It's the Bill King Show.
1: Well, they do. They're blasting Johnny. I think it's 16-0 at the half. I remember it like it's yesterday. And the UVA band comes out the, on the Superdome floor, and they do a dumb skit. It's not like the Pride of the Southland band or one of these SEC schools that have a real band. They just have like their little 30, 40-person band, one tuba player.
2: Right.
1: And they do a skit. And guess what the theme of the skit was for the UVA band? They brought a guy out in an Elvis suit on the floor of the Superdome, and they assassinated him. They shot Elvis. That was their halftime skit. I've never seen so many mad Tennessee fans in my life.
3: You know, they got a little band plus one tuba player, Bill. Just one guy. How'd the one guy end up the only one with a tuba? We'll never have that story completed. Noel Kev says, Bill, that story you told, I got a way you could have put it. You could have said his periscope was up. That's true. I could have put it that way. I wish I'd have thought of that.
1: They just have like a little 30, 40-person band, one tuba player.
3: That's right. Intricate, meticulous details like the one tuba player. That is correct. Alan in Tampa says, Bill, you should have just shown that guy a picture of that it was a former first lady. I'll just leave it that way. That would have deflated his periscope, is what Alan is saying in Tampa. Topwater Assassin over in South Carolina. Bill, did they do a flyover, flyby, et cetera, where you were? Yeah. Many times. Helicopters. Now, some of that's safety stuff. But, yeah, July 4th stuff, absolutely. He said, two Apache helicopters flew the whole South Carolina coast. They were so low that they had to pull up to get over the pier. My son said he could have touched the wheel if he'd been in the ocean. Those are cool, though, sitting out there like that. The one thing that I was I didn't want is I knew it was going to be really busy down there. And on the way down, we got stopped in traffic. It seemed like 3-4 times. And we also, again, hit some torrential downpours. And so the drive down there beat me up pretty good. It took 8 hours. That's about a 6.5-hour one if you get it right. Yeah, it took about 8 hours. I'm talking a lot of stopping, starting. And then Sunday, we got up early. We got up 6 a.m. on Sunday. Could have gotten up earlier, but 6 a.m. Started driving back. That was better. That was closer to 6.5, 7. But ran through some horrible Alabama rain again around Birmingham and thereafter. Up all the way to Buc-ee's, basically, which is what, Athens, Alabama. And then 65 got up. All clogged up heading into the 615 into Nashville, Franklin. So we had to take some back roads to get home. But no, I was worried about the beach being so big. And it was, but it was cool. It was cool. It was a lot of fun. A lot of tents down there. A lot of American flag tents. Really, really cool. A lot of very festive, hospitable. You know what it reminded me of? Just the hospitality, other than the pervy guy in the water, it reminded me of the Grove down in Oxford. How hospitable it is. That's what it reminded me of. So good, man. Kevin in Muletown. Bill, did you see the new rule Sankey came up with for SEC Media Days? They have to be the crappiest, most irrelevant program that has to go first. Now, is he talking about Kentucky? Yeah, I have I haven't paid any attention, so I'm not. Other than I did check out the Big 12 because it starts tomorrow. I just never, of all the million of those events I've done, it never occurred to me who's on what day. I just take them as they come, right? Doesn't matter. It doesn't matter if it's Alabama and Georgia every day, or you mix it up and one day it's Arkansas, Kentucky, and Mississippi State. I just take them as they bring them. Otherwise, I don't

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1: Well, let me just say this to all my brethren in the South. Hey, man, I frankly don't give a damn about none of y'all, black, white, orange, green. And if I had my way South, I would go get a pair of scissors and cut everything off the damn map from Ohio below and this east of Texas.
2: Black, it's been years, and we miss him. Miss him a lot. Always came, always entertained, just like Cosby. Very entertaining. No Kev up in Chicago says, Bill, do you remember about Dan Kendra? I guess, what do you remember about Dan Kendra? Bobby went up to Bethel, Pennsylvania to get him. He was a workout warrior, bench press 400 as a quarterback, and had a pet alligator. I remember he was on the front of Sports Illustrated, right? All jacked up. He was more of a jacked up weight room warrior than a good ball player. That's all I remember, and he didn't amount to hardly anything. I mean, if you want to be up now, again, when I think of Sebastian Jennings,

0: Gronkowski was, what, 6'3", 260? He wasn't all jacked up muscle-wise. He was just big, right? And he was wild. Man, he was a hellacious left-handed, left-footed kicker. But Kendra was just a big, beastly weight room guy who wasn't a very good football player, but too stiff. You can't be that jacked up and be an athletic football player. Now, again, if you're 6'7", 340 as an offensive lineman, you can be that big. But you can't be weight room so big that you have no mobility. So I remember that, and I remember all the hype leading up to it, and I think it was the front of Sports Illustrated, and he's standing there like Mr. Olympia, Mr. Pretty Boy Olympia, but he had pretty muscles, I guess. Wasn't much of a ball player, from what I can recall. Did Dan Kendra, you Florida State, did he ever start a game at Florida State? Didn't they move him to fullback or something? Rob in the 210, which is San Antonio. It's that Bugs Bunny cartoon where he's sawing off the state of Florida to float into the Gulf, into the Atlantic. That's the one. Let me click that one. Yeah. Now, again, I love the state of Florida, so that's not me being a derogatory about the lovely Sunshine State. Love me some Florida. I love, you know what? It had been a while since I'd gone down Highway 231. If you take that Montgomery route to go to Destin and Sandestin and all that, it's 331, right? So eventually we ended up on 231 and then on 79. But I love those little towns going down through Alabama and then in Florida. I love it. I enjoy just seeing it, just town to town like that. Love going down through there. Some of my favorite memories of heading down there. Jim says Bill Kendra also broke the Florida State record for leg press when he was a sophomore. The guy was a beast, Bill. Says Dan never really even got a shot. He played a couple of games as the backup and was going to be our starting quarterback, but got his knee blown out in a meaningless spring practice. I just wonder, though, again, being that muscle-bound, had to be a hindrance. I mean, it's one thing. You want all the weight room work and all that goes along with whatever your skill set's going to be, but you cannot be a workout warrior to that level where you're so jacked up you can't move. That's what he looked like. Who was the wide receiver? Now, this guy was a good ball player from Ohio State who he gets to the NFL and he looks like he's 6'3", 240. And he's a bodybuilder. He's all jacked up. Who was that wide receiver? We were talking about the Buckeyes earlier. We were talking about being wide receiver. You, somebody brought it up. And Josh was talking about Chris Henry Jr. And I was just going over the last 10 years with Marvin Harrison, Jackson Smith and Jigba, and all those guys. Who was the big Buckeye jacked up? When he got to the NFL, looked like he just turned into a bodybuilder. And he looked like he was 6'3", about 245, as a wide receiver. Looked more like a big, like, thumping tight end than a receiver. I'm trying to remember. That name comes up every couple of years on the show, and I always need somebody to tell me. Topwater Assassin Bill Black was like that guy on the beach, always locked and loaded, smiley face emoji times two. Black was funnier than the pervy guy on the beach. All right, nominations post them. Balls of Steel nominations. Go ahead and post them on the CTO line. Text them 615-844-5600 and on X at Miller's King. Post them, we'll get right to them. Hour three.
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1: Tensions in Boston Harbor reached a breaking point in 1773. Colonists protested the British tax on tea, but King George refused to listen. Reports say a group of upwards of 100 men disguised themselves as Mohawk warriors. They marched down to the harbor and boarded three British merchant ships. They worked in silence, smashing open chests of tea and dumping them into the dark, cold harbor water. The salt water ruined the cargo, costing the British East India Tea Company a fortune. This act was a defiant statement of independence, the first of many. It sent a clear message to London. The colonies would no longer accept taxation without representation. On that note, I'm James A. Brown, and as always, be well.
3: 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We may never know just what happened behind the scenes that led to the FIFA decision yesterday to allow Fuller and Balogun to play for the U.S. tonight in its World Cup game in Seattle with Belgium, but the U.S. obviously thrilled to have its leading scorer despite the red card that he got in the previous game. Christian Pulisic on what Balogun brings to the table.
4: Just having him as a presence out there, he does so much. He runs off the ball. He always gives an option. He's constantly a threat in behind and to score. And obviously, as a team, it's really helpful.
3: Not the first U.S.-Belgium game in this round. 2014, Belgium won 2-1, a game where all three goals were scored in extra time. First game today is Spain and Portugal. That starts at 3 Eastern in Dallas. For this World Soccer Update, John Stashek, Westwood One Sports.
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13: 844-5600, CTO, call text option line texting is preferred there. Your nominations got plenty of room for you to get them in. On X, you can choose that pathway too, which is Twitter, at Bill is King. Let's begin with Crazy Charlie to the Sunshine State. Never fails to make me happy. Love it down there. Quick couple days back here in the 615. Starting a new week. Loving it, but what a fun time with family and everybody else for the 4th. Balls of Steel.
21: Bill's Balls of Steel.
13: That's all I've got to say. Just loving it, man. By the way, Mick over in the 740, Bill, you were trying to think of David Boston, correct? David Boston is the big jacked up dude, wide receiver, who looked more like a jacked up bodybuilder than a ball player. Jim and Jupiter. Bill, no balls of steel to... I could say this, but I'm not going to. How about fully... aware Periscope boy and his pervitude on the beach. He says, I hope that guy got arrested. To, I guess, literally, the guy we're talking about on the beach, no balls of steel.
24: No balls of steel.
13: Wish I'd have had that clip. I mean, there were so many people out there, that guy wasn't going to be able to do anything, but anyways, how about the best part of it was we were sitting there, my wife comes up, I just got approached by a guy with a bleep on. And the cops did come, and I'm not sure what happened after that. We'd been out in the sun cooking for a while. It was time to go back in. That's all I remember. Kevin in Muletown says, congratulations and balls of steel to Brandon King for his huge victory posted with the motherland where he lives, Norway. To Brandon King, balls of steel.
21: Bill's Balls of Steel.
13: Yeah, you know, that is ironic. Norway's got that big 6'5 blonde dude who's a hellacious player. Big physical dude, too, now. Built like a big... We're trying to think about positions we could play him at in this football, right? Now, he's happy with his football. I get it. I'm just saying that I'm always thinking about the oblong spheroid. This guy's listed like 6'5", 220. His physical's all get out. Athletic is all get out on the field. You could play him as a big receiver. You know the other thing you could do with that guy? I can promise you. If you needed a thumper at receiver who's going to block, that guy would, the way he plays, I think he'd lay a lot of lumber. Right? He could play outside linebacker. I think he's athletic enough. He could cover the flats. You could have him as a hybrid strong safety outside linebacker who's big enough to be a thumper if you need him getting dirty in the box, or big enough to cover things in the flats. And long enough to be disruptive in pass defense. Plenty long enough. Like, super long. Anyways, yes, Brandon King, you could say, spends more time in Norway than he does here. So, and I guess he and his fiance were cheering that on. I heard from him the other day, but I haven't heard from him since this story kept developing with this player. But I'm sure they're excited about it. I don't know how much soccer Brandon's ever watched, but because of his fiance, he's probably watching a bunch of it right now. I'm guessing. Doug in Savannah, Georgia. Balls of Steel to sports broadcaster Ernie Johnson Jr. being selected to the State of Georgia Sports Hall of Fame. To Ernie Johnson Jr., he says, Balls of Steel.
21: Bill's Balls of Steel.
13: I have never met him. Just notice him all these years on the broadcast. Seems like, though, if you met him, he'd be a genuinely, really super nice guy. That's what he seems like. Seems like he would be genuinely a super cool and nice guy. Johnny Vegas, who lives down there on that beach. Maybe not Panama City, but down a little bit west. About an hour west. Fort Walton Beach area. Does his work down on that beach. Says, Bill, Johnny Vegas, Balls of Steel to college baseball, 225 days till opening day. And Bill, this is not a countdown. To college baseball, Crazy Charlie, Balls of Steel.
21: Bill's Balls of Steel.
13: I had a lot of fun watching it. I know that. Lots of fun. Red in Athens, Georgia. Bill, no balls to soccer. American football is far superior, he says. Soccer has more flopping than the NBA. It's like a mix between hockey, but on grass, and no deadly weapons, and watching a 7-year-old playing a pinball game, Bill. He says to soccer, he's not going to put up with it. He says, Crazy Charlie, no balls of steel.
26: Can we get some balls around here?
13: Oh. I'm guessing Craig's in Alaska. Craig from Myrtle Beach. Now, I'm sitting here talking about how I got beat up on an 8-hour drive through the rain, the thunder, the lightning, the stops and starts. He's been driving for weeks now from Myrtle Beach to Alaska. I've got nothing to complain about. Craig, if you are available, if you have the ability to stay safe, and I don't know if you're on the move right now or not, maybe he is, from his red Ford F-350 and the camper on the back, if you can update us on your whereabouts. He may not be connected up where he's at. But, Red, in Georgia, I hear you, man. Now, look, I've had it on. But am I affixed to it like a lot of people? Unfortunately, I'm not. Jim and Jupiter. Bill, Balls of Steel to, I don't even know how to pronounce his name, the Norwegian Viking. The guy should be playing defensive end for Florida State. He'd be very good. That guy, body-wise, that guy could weigh 240. I think they list him at 215. He could easily put on that kind of weight. For the sport he plays, it's not in his best interest to have that kind of weight on. But if you had him all padded up, somebody look up. First of all, I don't even know how to pronounce the guy's name. That's how little I know about it. I've seen it. I told you on Sunday, we're cooking steak. I'm walking through the living room area where a couple of my sons, one of my sons had been at church camp for a week, and he was exhausted. He was asleep on the couch. And then the other one, Cameron, had been with us. He was tired. He was half asleep. Twice when I walked by the TV screen on Sunday, within 10 minutes, I saw Mr. Norwegian Viking guy score two goals. On the second one, I thought, is that a highlight package? Or no, it was real. It was real. I wonder, somebody check, what's that guy? He's got to be a multi-zillionaire, or going to be. Now, is he a long-time star, or is this something developing in front of us? That's what I don't know either. Yeah, I don't know if he's like, this is not new news or what. But anyways, your nominations coming in. Mitch in Granger, Indiana, which is in essence what South Bend, says, Bill, to the Irish, I haven't been this fired up about a football season in many, many years. To Irish 2026 football, Crazy Charlie, he says, Balls of Steel.
21: Bill's Balls of Steel.
13: I hear you, man. I hear you. But now I'm just looking at all these these pictures that are coming into me. Jim down in Jupiter. Bill, never thought I would say this. My wife and I are into the soccer and the World Cup. He goes, no, in general, I'm not a huge soccer fan, but this has been fun, and we are even talking about going to the next one when it's over in Spain. In Portugal, he says. So, to Jim and Jupiter, he and the wifey, very much taken in the soccer. Give them, Crazy Charlie, a Balls of Steel. They deserve it.
21: Bill's Balls of Steel.
13: I know my sons are watching it. They're digging it. I know that. For sure, but anyways. Kevin in Muletown says, to my 4th of July, give me a Balls of Steel. It was because I was riding around in my side-by-side on my land. I was in the very back and pulled over, heard a noise, and out flashed a bald eagle and flew over my head. It was freaking awesome, Bill. To Kevin in Muletown and that bald eagle, Balls of Steel. Deserves it.
21: Bill's Balls of Steel.
13: I saw you post a video earlier. That's a cool moment, man. Coming right back.
0: This is Lieutenant Commander Worf of the USS Enterprise. This is Bill's No Balls of Steel.

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1: What do you say we're on down to the Sunshine State and say hello to John Ferrari? He's busy there on 102.1 FM, 1240 AM, WFOY in St. Augustine. Thanks so much for your time today. How are you?
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0: 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For today, a 40% chance of afternoon showers and thunderstorms, high around 90 tonight. A 10% chance of evening showers and thunderstorms, low near 70 tomorrow. Mostly sunny skies, high around 90 tomorrow night. A 10% chance of evening showers and thunderstorms, low near 70. And Wednesday, a 20% chance of afternoon showers and thunderstorms, high around 90. Your weather from 93.9 The Score.
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5: Braves made it close down the stretch. The Mets put up 5 in the ninth. The Braves put up 6 in the ninth, but they can't get the job done. They fall 10-9 despite the winning run.
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5: A 1-hour and 45-minute rain delay to start things off. Martin Perez got the start. He got the loss. He is down to 6-6 on the season. He went 4 1/3, gave up 4 earned runs in the effort. Game 4, the Braves will look to win in the series coming up this evening. You'll get Ronaldo Lopez on the mound. He's 4-1 with a 3.31 ERA on the season. This will be his third start since coming back from the bullpen. Freddy Peralta for the Mets. He's 5-7 with a 4.81 ERA. First pitch between the Braves and the Mets, 7:15 across the street at Truist Park, and you can hear all of it on the Braves Radio Network.
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0: Often imitated, never duplicated. 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
8: Castration time.
9: 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I can't find my balls.
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12: Dadgummit, Bill. 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
0: Ags and Strohs on the Texas Gulf Coast. Says Bill, balls of steel to our Rectex for delivering all the delicious grilled foods all 4th of July weekend. And it shows him grilling here, which looks delicious. Balls of steel.
7: Bill's Balls of Steel.
0: On Tuesday, right when the show was getting going, 6-ish, we put on brisket. It was so hot outside, we could not keep the Rectac in the 220, 225 low and slow area. It would peak up around 260. Nonetheless, we monitored it and pulled it off, and it was done exquisitely. A beautiful, dark, crunchy little bark on the exterior. Nice and slightly pink on the interior. Let it sit, because if you cut it, immediately you lose a lot of the juices. Don't do that. Let it sit after you pull it. And we let it sit about an hour and a half. Longer the better, if you can. But we let it sit about an hour and a half. And we left some here for the boys who were back, staying here. And then we took some down to Florida with us, and it was good. Now, here's the other thing. is, it happens. We pulled over at Buc-ee's in Athens, Alabama, right over the border. And I like Buc-ee's. No, I like Buc-ee's. Wife was in there looking around at stuff, and I had never gotten the brisket sandwich. I've heard from people, get the brisket sandwich. Personally, I thought it was average at best, and that's me being, now, it wasn't gross. I'm not going to say that, but it was average at best. I ate it. No, they sell a zillion of those things. I know. And I had it. It was decent, but it was not anything to remember. Also, I did open up at, is it Schooners or Schooners? With the gumbo there, pretty good. Decent, pretty good. Now, the tuna BLT I got there was really good. The actual slice of tuna, right? Very, very good. But back to Buc-ee's, I thought the brisket BLT was maybe average. Maybe I got the wrong thing. All right, I was asking about the Norwegian Viking guy. Said, Bill, this is a developing story. Some of those soccer guys are worth well over 300 to 500 million. Guys like Ronaldo and Messi have way more money than any player we can think of in sports that we watch. Yeah, I'm on that level, I'm sure. Worth one. Hundreds and hundreds of millions, if not a half. Now, this Norwegian guy, if he's not already filthy rich, he's going to be. Think about it. The whole world's watching this guy. And he's delivering. Yeah, I'd play him at slot receiver. I'd play him wide, too. I'd have him as a thumper in the running game. Taking out somebody, a safety, a little corner or something. Maybe he could chip on the defensive end a little bit. I'd play him at outside linebacker. Athletic enough to get out in the flats and everything. He's probably making a zillion more dollars than he would ever make with the oblong spheroid. I get that. I'm just saying. That's the way my mind thinks. I'm always thinking, how would I apply this to the oblong spheroid? That's the way I'm always going. Buckeye Brenda up in Cardington, Ohio, says balls have sealed big brass ones to the U.S. military for all the patriotic displays worldwide in celebration of our nation's 250th birthday. God bless America, Bill. And she says, Crazy Charlie, a gigantic, ginormous balls of steel.
3: Bill's balls of steel.
0: Thank you, Buckeye Brenda. Thank you very much. I concur with that. Tell you what, Crazy Charlie, I know we've got Council Bluffs as our ultimate neutral site, but let me say this. I haven't been on a, just kind of chill visit to Panama City Beach in God knows when. We used to go down there for a baseball travel team, but that, there wasn't a whole lot going on but baseball. You got a little time on the beach, but that really didn't count. I was impressed. I hadn't been there in many, because I'm always over in Destin or Sandestin or Seagrove Beach or all those, Fort Walton Beach, all those places, right? Very rarely do I get that far east, which is Panama City, about an hour away from all those other ones. I was impressed. To the city of Panama City, give them, Crazy Charlie, a thank you from the King family and from the audience. Balls of steel.
3: Bill's balls of steel.
0: That was good, man. That was real good. Steve in Auburn. Rockies sauces that brisket up way too much. Average at best. 100% correct. Way too much barbecue sauce on that. 100% times infinity, he's right. That tasted like I'd gotten it at Arby's. Nothing wrong with Arby's. No, I like Buc-ee's. Jim says, Bill, that Norwegian Viking guy is already worth about $40 million. He goes, that's going to triple after this World Cup. Now, here's another question. Is that guy single? He's going to need bodyguards if he's still single. What would he have done if that weirdo would have approached him in Panama City Beach? Probably punched him and thrown him in the deep. Balls of Steel nominations. We're taking them for the next 25 minutes or so. 615-844-5600. That's the CTO line. Texting is preferred there. Get your nominations. Also, on X at Bill is King, we were discussing Big 12 Media Days begins on Tuesday. 8 head coaches and player representatives from those 8 schools will be coming up beginning on Tuesday from Frisco, Texas. We've got Kenny Dillingham, Joey McGuire, Eric Morris, Deion Sanders, Frosty, Dave Aranda, Kalani Sitake, and I'm probably leaving somebody out. Very, very good. Kevin in Mule Town said, I'm spoiled when it comes to brisket and other barbecue. I'd rather have mine. I'm the same way. And the same with gumbo. Now, I got gumbo down there, and it was solid. It was decent. I just don't think it's as good as what we do. Now, again, that might just be my bias. I'm the same way. I'd never had the brisket sandwich at Buc-ee's. Grabbed it on the go, driving down the road. And, again, it was decent. I ate it, but it was nothing to brag about. And I'm a Buc-ee's guy. I like it. Yeah, I like Buc-ee's. Now, the time I'm not in the mood is when we're coming home. I hope everybody's asleep in the car when I'm driving home. I'm just trying to get home. I don't want to go fight the crowd of the parking at Buc-ee's on the way home. I'm just trying to get down the road. We are only, being on the south side like we are, 68 miles from Buc-ee's. In Wilco, where I'm at, on the extreme south side. Man, it's not even, if the traffic cooperates, you could get to Buc-ee's in less than an hour from my house. From south side Wilco, which if you don't know, that means Williamson County. Yeah, south side, love it. Absolutely love it. The GOAT said, Bill, we were in Panama City or Panama City Beach. You don't want to mix those two up. Laugh out loud. Panama City Beach. Yeah. Says, were you in Panama City or Panama City Beach? You don't want to mix those up. Yeah, Panama City Beach. And we got family that lives down there now. So we went down just for a quick little 2.5, maybe 3-day visit, and then get on back home. Andrew in South Bend. Bill Balls of Steel to Commander Chuck. He goes, I don't even live in Nashville, but feel like that I could navigate I-65 like a NASCAR driver. As Chuck always says, a lot of rubbernecking going on. Go Irish. He says to Commander Chuck, Crazy Charlie, he hears the reports, Balls of Steel.
10: That is Bill King, Iron Curtain, Balls of Steel.
0: That is funny. That's good. Georgia Dog said, Bill, Tiger edges him out, Billy. Both athletes have massive on and off field earnings, but Woods has a longer career and a stronger business empire. Messi, it says, $1.8 billion career earnings, salary endorsements. Lifetime Adidas deal, major deals with brands like Michelob Ultra. In 2026, it says he earned $140 million, including $70 million in endorsements. Tiger's nearly $2 billion career earnings. This includes a PGA Tour record, $121 million in prize money, plus massive endorsements like Nike, etc. And business ventures like his apparel brand and TGR Ventures, etc. Yeah, I was asking the Norwegian dude who has become a worldwide legend, I guess. I was asking, and Jim said, well, he's already rich, but not the way he's going to be. He's not a 100 millionaire yet. He probably is once this is over. I'm thinking. He's going to be more than a 100 millionaire. The smoke doctor, Bill, a note on the trigger. Smoker, when it's on a blacktop surface and in the sun, my trigger will overheat and shut down. So now I always put my trigger in the shade for long cooking. It works perfectly. Just a recommendation from a longtime trigger user. No, good point. Now, we've cooked in high humidity heat many times, but this time it seemed to affect it. Maybe it was another level on Tuesday. But my wife texted me. I was out running errands, and she goes, I have this thing as low as it'll go, like 215, but the temp says 265 from the heat. You know what? It turned out incredibly well. It turned out phenomenally well. Again, nice crunch the whole bit. Brett and Flowery Branch. Bill, I only get the brisket sandwich at Bucky's plain. No sauce or on the side. Some locations won't sell the sandwich plain. I didn't really even know the difference. I just grabbed something. It just said, now my wife got sliced brisket in a little container and ate that in the car, and she said it was decent. What was interesting about that is we already had a bunch of sliced brisket cut up into perfect thicknesses, really thin, for the trip in the back cooler on ice. But we still got brisket at Bucky's. That's also interesting. It was solid. It was solid. I mean, but I'd never had it. I thought, you know what? Now's the time to judge it.

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3: Westwood One Sports presents this special tennis update. Bottom half of the Wimbledon women's singles draw is where there have been a slew of upsets. Highest-seeded player left, Linda Naskova, relative unknown from Czechia, seeded ninth. She's playing the American Madison Keys right now. Naskova won the first set 6-4. They're 5-5 in the second. Another American, unseeded Ashlyn Kruger, is out. She lost to Marta Kostyuk 4-4. That's the same score as Elise Mertens's fourth round victory today over Marie Buskova. Mertens had the earlier upset of Elena Rybakina. Alex Iala just had that upset of defending champ Iga Swiatek, but Iala lost today three sets to Jasmine Paolini. Flavio Cobolli, who made it to the French Open finals on clay, has now reached the Wimbledon quarterfinals on grass. Straight sets over fifth-seeded Alex de Minaur. American Taylor Fritz has his match coming up. John Stashower, Western One Sports.
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1: 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Say it!
2: I'm a fan and I'm a woman. Doesn't have the balls. No balls at all.
3: Is she right?
0: Bill's Balls of Steel.
4: Jeff 2 in the 615 says, Bill, a reminder that Buc-ee's in the Borough, which will be just off I-24, Jackson Parkway, will be open at the end of 2026. He says, I predict Buc-ee's will shatter all the company sales records. Buc-ee's will be printing money out of that location, Bill. That's a very busy area. I can't disagree with you. I thought there was a Buc-ee's somewhere around here already. Maybe not. Maybe that's the one I'm... Is Cookeville the earliest, Crazy Charlie? The closest to here?
5: Currently, yes. Cookeville's the closest. Murfreesboro will be the next closest.
4: Gotcha. Well, that one in the Borough, Crazy Charlie's, what, 10 minutes from you?
5: Yeah, right on the... It's on the Manchester side of Rutherford County. But, yeah, not far at all. Just maybe 25 minutes from the Ock.
4: Wow.
5: And I'm also a Buc-ee's fanatic. I discovered it when I went to the Winter Classic, Bill, a couple years ago when the Nashville Predators played the Dallas Stars at the Cotton Bowl. That was my first Buc-ee's experience. Had my first brisket sandwich. I do agree with you guys, though, maybe a little too much, a little too wet, a little too much sauce, but damn, it's a good sandwich and a great place to stop in the middle of the night when you're on a long roadie and have a little bit of fun, buy a t-shirt and whatever else you end up with.
4: Just a little warning, Crazy Charlie. If you're with the wifey and she goes into that area to shop, good luck getting back.
5: Oh, Bill, that's one of those strategic things that I do on purpose, actually, is I turn her loose there, and then we have no problems carrying on for the next 10 hours without stopping. You get it all out of the way. Buy your footy pajamas, get your sun hat, your sunglasses, your beaver nuggets, your brisket, whatever it is you need. Get it here, because once we get back in the car, there's no more stops. That's the trade-off on the long road trips, Bill. Buc-ee's, and then in the car the rest of the time.
4: We had to... She saw some towel she liked.
5: If you go into the clothing section or whatever it is, the merch section of a Buc-ee's, yeah, you're not coming out of there without spending at least $100.
4: So you're one of the...
5: Frisbees, koozies, a bucket for the beach with toys.
4: Gosh.
5: They know what they're doing down there, and they pay really well, Bill. I'll tell you, it's not a bad career pivot for me.
4: Those people in there, man. I think they're working.
5: They pay really well. I looked it up. I mean, they're a little odd, but they pay really well.
4: Yeah, the screaming after a brisket's done's a little weird.
5: There's a whole culture to them that's kind of... I looked into it pretty extensively at one point. It's a little bit of a weird place, but again, they pay well. Their bathrooms are immaculate, and they have every kind of branding. Even Gene Simmons, I think, Bill King, would look at a Buc-ee's and say, yep, that place has got it figured out.
4: Gene can be really negative.
5: Well, one of the most negative.
4: Andrew in South Bend. Uh-oh, Charlie, get ready for the vibrating noise. It says, sarcastic Balls of Steel to Notre Dame bookstore, charging $130 for a polo shirt. So, first of all, $130 for a polo at the Notre Dame bookstore. He said, hey, sarcastic Balls of Steel.
0: Bill's Balls of Steel.
4: Man. How about that? $130? Man, I like Notre Dame. I'll wear some Notre Dame merch. I don't think I want to pay $130 for a polo, though. Bottle of Weller? Oh, yeah, I would. Oh, so my daughter took me by. It's this is not going to help. You folks are from that area. It's a liquor store, ABC Liquors, right by Home Depot, Panama City Beach. You may or may not know where that is. Anyways, I went in there. They had the Weller Reserve, the 1 liter bottle for $47. I think that's a pretty good price. I bought it. It's just the green Reserve. Yeah. I had Buffalo Trace in there for like 30, 32, the 750 bottle. Not bad. But the green Reserve, when I saw that, I said, I got to get that now. Yeah, I got it. I can't walk by that and let that to go unattended. Not bad, though. So another little plug for everybody. Clay here in Nashville, checking in, says, Bill, Bucky's absolutely rocks. So, got a lot of people talking about it. Yeah, I've only been to two of them, and that'd be the one right over the Alabama line, Tennessee line into Alabama, Athens, Alabama, I guess would be technically. And then on the other side, the Kentucky border one, right over the Tennessee border in Kentucky. I've been to those two. And I like both of them. I just had not tried the sandwich yet. And I do think that you're right. Brett down in Flowery Branch said, Bill, I think it was the sauce. Little too much. Or maybe it was Alex and Oliver. Maybe a little too ambitious with the sauce there, Bill. And I don't mean the booze. I mean barbecue sauce. A little too happy with that. Nonetheless, it was all good. We got to get another break. A couple more nominations before we wrap it up. Tomorrow we will be guesting. Buck will be with us. Griff will be with us. And also Gator Dave. Back to the regular guesting on Tuesday. No guesting on Monday.

0: doesn't know everything about college football. Yeah, he does. It's the Bill King Show.
1: This is Lieutenant Commander Worf of the USS Enterprise. This is Bill's No Balls of Steel.
2: Got an update. Craig from Myrtle Beach. Driving to Alaska from Myrtle Beach. Says, I'm headed to Prince Rupert, B.C. tomorrow via a 15-hour ferry from Campbell River, B.C. We'll be in Alaska for 6 days. Love the show, Bill. There's your update from Craig in Myrtle Beach. Thank you for that, Craig. Appreciate you checking in. Safe travels to you. What an incredible trip. I'm sitting here complaining about a 6.5-hour car drive. This guy's putting in 1 million hours every day. A good friend, Craig. Yeah, good friend, Craig. EK in Houston. EK is a good dude. Says, Bill, Buc-ee's is owned by an Aggie. Explains the weirdness. Gosh. So you're telling me some of those Yell leaders are the owners of Buc-ee's, the corporate? Oh, man. Jim and Jupiter. Bill, balls of steel to the state of Texas. Texas has the best music, the best barbecue, the best convenience store, and the best grocery stores, and also the best domestic beer, Shiner, Bill. He says, for all of that crazy Charlie, state of Texas, balls of steel. Deservedly so. So I'm glad we did get a update from Craig. Craig from Myrtle Beach. And his travels are going very, very well. Ags and Strohs. Bill, remember, with Buc-ee's, you are supporting A&M with every purchase. The owner is a graduate of A&M, class of 1980. He just donated $60 million last year to the school. That's the second Aggie reference. The other one, flattering. That one was flattering. Should ask. David's been working there since, I believe, 1980, speaking of that year. So he's working on 45 years at Buc-ee's, correct?

0: Don't the Aggies, I think right now in the class of 27, I believe they're ranked number one. I think Notre Dame somewhere up there as well. Georgia, Alabama. I don't look at that every day, but you already know what you're getting there. Texas is going to be in there somewhere, for sure. I believe Florida is in there somewhere too, right? Believe so. Every time I'm on the Gulf Coast, whether it's Fort Walton Beach, Destin, Sandestin, down a little east over in Panama City, I always try and monitor. There are a lot of Alabama fans. I know you're just off the border. I get that. There are a lot of Alabama fans there. There might be more Alabama fans through that stretch than any other fan base. Now, I don't live down there every day like you guys do, that they're down there, but that'd be my observation. Georgia Dog and the GOAT, Tiger Mike, Pac-12 Dave, Irish Bill. You folks will know that better than me because you live down there. But whole lot of Roll Tide fans down there. I do know that. Do know that. Mention we will be guesting tomorrow with Buck, Charles R. Buckle with us. Also checking in will be Griff, Mike Griffith, AJC's Dog Nation, Mike Griffith, who every year is on the Emerald Coast at the SEC spring meetings, not to be confused with media days. And then Gator Dave will be with us. What was the stat? 41 years they've been doing the SEC football media days. And that's since the Skyriders. The very first method in the 70s, I don't know the first year, I have to look it up, of the Skyriders. But what they used to do was they'd meet and they would hop, puddle jump city to city. It wasn't everybody meets, for example, in Nashville or Birmingham or Atlanta like they have recently or this year at Tampa. But you would literally fly city to city. And you'd get over to the campus and film interviews and all that kind of stuff. And then everybody'd hop on the plane and you'd hop to the next city. They called it the Skyriders Tour. Bob Bell told me it was just one big flying party bus. It was one big party bus. Yeah, you got your job done, your work done in the city, filed whatever you needed to file back to your station, and then off to some bar, city to city. And he said his wife would be waiting on him at the airport after it was over, and she'd always say, "Man, you look terrible. What the hell you been doing?" He's all partied out. That's what he'd been doing. All partied out, man. All right, well, let me once again say, fantastic to be back. Couple days off, Thursday, Friday. We got a few complaints. My apologies, but few days off. I don't know how much rest I actually got, but I do feel refreshed. And it's time to crank out a million of these things in a row, which we will do. Lash Pop.
1: We think I had this one. I'll let you, Bill. You boys are so lame, man.
2: Ha, ha, ha, ha, ha, ha, ha, ha, ha, ha, ha, ha, ha, ha, ha, ha, ha, ha, ha, ha, ha, ha, ha, ha, ha, ha, ha, ha, ha, ha, ha, ha, ha, ha, ha, ha, ha, ha, ha, ha, ha, ha, ha, ha, ha, ha, ha, ha, ha, 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
6: 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The Atlanta Braves were outscored yesterday by the Mets 10-9. Both teams had 12 hits in the ballgame. The Braves with the loss are now 52-36. The Braves and Mets are back at it tonight at Truist Park. Ronaldo Lopez will start for Atlanta. He is 4-1. Freddie Peralta will start for the Mets. He's 5-7. The United States will play tonight in the round of 16 as they take on Belgium. Winner advances to the quarterfinals to take on either Spain or Portugal. 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
4: Westwood One Sports presents this World Soccer Update with 48 teams at the start of the World Cup from all over the world. Not often you get a game between two nations that border each other. We've got that today in Dallas, Spain and Portugal. Spain yet to have allowed a goal. Four clean sheets. Will this be the last World Cup game for the 41-year-old Portugal star Cristiano Ronaldo? And then it's the U.S. and Belgium from Seattle with Folaron Balogun playing, his suspension having been lifted. And the U.S. trying to reach the quarterfinals. It's only happened once since 1930. Tyler Adams on the chemistry on this team.
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4: 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John Stashow, Westwood One Sports.
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12: 93.9 The Score weather. For today, a 40% chance of afternoon showers and thunderstorms, high around 90 tonight. A 10% chance of evening showers and thunderstorms, low near 70 tomorrow. Mostly sunny skies, high around 90 tomorrow night. A 10% chance of evening showers and thunderstorms, low near 70. And Wednesday, a 20% chance of afternoon showers and thunderstorms, high around 90.
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14: And welcome into the BMO Bunk Show. Harold going to be joining us in just a few minutes. Going to be talking about a lot of things today. Number one, talking Auburn with Brian Matthews a little bit later, in Tennessee with Vince Ferrara. New Brooks High School football coach Mike Horton is going to join us at 1:35 and preview the 2026 season. But always a delight to begin the show on Monday with Adam Spencer, newsletter editor, columnist, and podcast host of Saturday Down South, Saturday Tradition, and Sports Betting Dime. Adam, welcome into the show. Hope you had a great 4th.
15: Hey, I sure did. I hope you did as well.
14: Yes, we did. The SEC football power rankings entering July by Adam Spencer. I actually agree with a lot of these. We'll go through as many of these as we can. You literally started from 16-1, and that one being the Texas Longhorns. Let me ask you about 13 with South Carolina. Every time I turn around, Shane Beamer is on the – he's either one or two of the hot seat for coaches. But there's a lot of talent on this team. Lenore Sellers, Harbor, the 6'5 receiving freak, Dylan Stewart, their edge, and Swain. But as you pointed out, they've got an absolute brutal schedule. Your thoughts on the Gamecocks?
15: Yeah, I just don't know if they did enough. You know, I think that they should be maybe a little bit better than they were last year. You know, they got a left tackle out of the portal. You know, potentially going to be a first-round pick. So, I mean, they've upgraded at some interesting spots. You know, Dylan Stewart still, like, he's another guy that could be a top 10 pick this coming NFL draft. So, you know, I just don't think that they noticeably upgraded from a team last year that struggled. And, you know, Sellers was running for his life far too often. You know, he was inconsistent and inaccurate at times. And, you know, I just think that with all of that combined, like, I just don't know that they did enough to really make meaningful change. And then, yeah, that schedule is really tough. So, you know, when you're a team that's not, you know, one of the elites in the SEC, all of them have tough schedules because you usually have to play two or three of the elite teams instead. So, you know, it'll be tough to see a path towards the top half finish in the SEC for them. I mean, the top end talent is there. I just don't know if the two deep depth chart, I don't know if there's enough talent on that to be a really competitive top half SEC team this year.
14: Adam, you've got Kentucky at 14. Alabama plays Kentucky the second game of the year in Lexington. Will Stein has brought some real energy back to that fan base. Mincy, the backup quarterback at Notre Dame, we'll see how he does. I think it's going to take him a couple of years. Now, they brought in a lot of guys from the portal, and he'll be looking to spring some upsets. I still think that it's going to take him at least a year, maybe two, to really get that going again. But as far as energizing the fan base, he's been able to do that.
15: Yeah, I think he was a great hire. You know, I'm excited about what he's doing. The portal class was a top 10 portal class. I mean, they're going to be tough to beat. I do think that Alabama catching them in week two is a good spot because I don't think that they'll be firing on all cylinders that quickly into the new regime. So, you know, that's a good break for Alabama to kind of ease into the SEC schedule against a first-time head coach. So that's something that I'm looking at. But, yeah, Will Stein, I think, was a great hire. I think he's going to, bring that program back to respectability. But I'm with you. I think it's going to take at least a year.
14: The Florida Gators, we're going to be talking about the Gators with Mark McCloud in our next segment. Again, I use the word energy. John Summerall has really brought some accountability, stated over the week, that if you're a minute late to practice, that's not a good thing. We can hold you accountable for that. They've got some weapons, Dallas Wilson, Jane Ball, whoever the quarterback is, and it seems to be Aaron Filo, just turn around and hand it to Ball. But they've got some weapons on the offensive, at a wide receiver. The offensive line lost a lot. I think the defense is going to be solid. Your expectations on John Summerall at Florida year one?
15: Yeah, I think they'll be fine. I know that's not really, a hot take either way, but I think they'll be fine. I think they'll pull off a couple of games that we don't expect, but they'll also drop one or two that they should win. And, I think that, they will have a defensive identity. The swamp's not going to be a fun place to play. But yeah, some of this talk that I've heard about them being, you know, dark horse playoff contenders and stuff like that, I think is a little too early.
14: Right.
15: Let's give them a year. I did like the Buster Faulkner hire. I think that that's really under the radar, one of the best coordinator hires of the offseason. You know, and Aaron Filo, we'll see what he's got as a full-time starter. He's shown some flashes, backup roles with, you know, Haynes King with the way that he played at Georgia Tech. You know, he was banged up from time to time just by the nature of being a running quarterback. So Filo stepped in and looked good in those situations. So we'll see if he can take on a bigger role this fall.
14: You also, we'll get into this a little bit later, as far as the three critical games for Auburn. You've got Auburn number 12, and I'm sure Auburn fans are saying, Adam, what in the world are you doing here? Again, it's prove it. I think they're going to be much better. They know their identity. They're going to run the ball. Byron Brown coming up as a transfer. You know what you've got in him. But you mentioned this again. They've got a absolutely horrendous five-week stretch on a schedule. Tennessee, bye week, Georgia, LSU, at Ole Miss. My goodness. I really do think Auburn's getting improved. And if they stay healthy, I think they have a winning season. It's still going to take them a couple of years, but I know you've got Auburn ranked number 12.
15: Yeah, just again, they lost so much through the portal. You know, Cam Coleman is now on a different SEC team that I'm sure we'll talk about here in a bit.
14: Mm-hmm.
15: You know, that's a huge loss. You know, it's going to be tough to replace a guy like that. And, you know, I have questions about the receiving core. Yes, like I think that, you know, bringing in all those USF guys that he did was smart. I like that move from Alex Golish, but you know, they went into the swamp and pulled off an upset last year against Florida. But you know, can these guys stand up to a nine game SEC schedule? You know, I have my questions about that. You know, some of these mm-hmm. group of five programs, you know, they can pull off the one time upset, but then you you know, you ask them to do it week in and week out, and they kind of struggle. So you know, we'll see how they hold up. But, yeah, I think that Alex Golish in the long run was the right move for Auburn. I just think, you know, you have to settle for like 7-5 maybe this fall.
14: You've got Alabama number 6. And, again, I've been saying this the entire summer. If Ty Simpson was coming back, Parker Brailsford at center, Alabama might be number 4 or even number 3. But as you mentioned, you trust Kalen DeBoer to figure some of this stuff out. Again, big question. Can the offensive line gel? Can they run the ball? I think this is going to be one of the better defenses in the SEC. And I know we've talked about them a lot this summer. Your thoughts on Alabama at number 6?
15: Yeah, that defense is what's going to have to carry them, especially early. And the secondary is loaded. You know, Bray Hubbard, you got the whole group coming back. So, I mean, I think that the secondary is going to make it a no-fly zone in Tuscaloosa for most of the season. But, yeah, I mean, I don't want to put the tide higher. You know, I'm still high on them. I picked them to make the playoff. But right now, you know, with these power rankings, it's like, okay, who would beat who on a neutral field if a game was played today? And right now, you know, I don't think until I see it that Alabama's offensive line can hold up to the teams that are above them. So, you know, I want to see it with the offensive line first. But if they get that ironed out, then I'm sure Alabama will rise a couple spots pretty quickly.
14: You've got your Missouri Tigers at number 8, and I actually think that's too low for them. If Austin Simmons stays healthy, I think he can have a very good year. And once again, they've got a very solid to good offensive line, but when you can run the ball for 2,500 yards, again, hopefully Ahmad Hardy will be able to answer the bell in September. Of course, everyone knows he was shot and recovering in the offseason. Roberts is very good. You say don't sleep on Missouri. I agree with you.
15: Yeah, I mean, I think, you know, I trust Lane Kiffin to analyze quarterbacks, and he saw something in Austin Simmons that he liked. So I liked Austin Simmons as a dark horse Heisman contender going into last year. And now, of course, we know that I picked the wrong Ole Miss quarterback because Trinidad Chambliss became the dark horse Heisman candidate. But, you know, I still think that there's something there. And if they didn't have a guy like Trinidad Chambliss sitting behind Simmons last year who stepped in and made an immediate impact, you know, I still think that with extra time to get it together, Simmons would have been a really good quarterback in that system last year. So, you know, I think that people gave up on him too soon maybe. So I think that he's the key to all this. But, yeah, when you could just turn around and hand it to Ahmad Hardy or or Jamal Roberts.
14: Yeah.
15: And they have Caden Green, who, you know, Hardy and Caden Green are two of the highest rated players in the EA Sports college football game. So, you know, that's a really good thing to have. And I think the defense might take a step back. That's where I have a little bit of concern, but I'm sure they'll be fine. And, you know, maybe they'll get overlooked like they tend to do, and that'll lead to a couple of upsets.
14: Absolutely. Yeah, when you can run for 2,000 yards, you can do a lot of things. Georgia number two, Texas number one. I agree with you. I think Texas has filled their gaps. Hollywood Smothers, who committed to Alabama, then we know the end of that story, ended up at Texas. Relique Brown, and then, of course, Arch. I think you're going to see the Arch in November instead of the Arch of September. You've got Texas one, Georgia two, and you're right. For some people, Georgia's offense, quite frankly, is nearly boring, but they win. They're going to run the ball. They're going to have a very solid offensive line. The defense is going to be good, too. Georgia 2, Texas number 1 in your rankings.
15: Yeah, I think that you know, I got a lot of pushback on that. They're like, well, Georgia owns Texas. Like, well, this is a different season.
14: Yeah. You know,
15: yes, a lot of the key players are back, two quarterbacks, the two head coaches. But, you know, I like Cam Coleman on offense for Texas there. I like Arch Manning. I agree with you. I think he's going to be ready to go much sooner than he was last year, and we're not going to see the kind of early season struggles here. He's been through the ringer with, you know, the lofty preseason Heisman expectations last year, so he knows what the pressure is going to be on him, and I think that he comes out of the gate much, much stronger this year, and that's why, you know, I give them the slight edge. It's more of a 1A, 1B situation, but I still give Texas just the slight edge over Georgia as things stand right now.
14: Well, and I appreciate you ranking this because we've been doing this for a while, and we'll have a little bit better ideal in summer camp, but not until really you play two or three games during the season are you really going to get a handle on some of this stuff. Also, you did a very good job with the three most critical games, Auburn, Tennessee, I believe Florida, and I know you've done some other ones. Always great to begin the week with you looking at the SEC. Where can we get online to get your stuff and the teams?
15: Yeah, Saturday Down South and Saturday Tradition. Sign up for our newsletter. We're, you know, now that it's a little bit slow, we're working on some season preview stuff that's going to be coming your way soon. So, yeah, stay tuned and check it all out.
14: Absolutely. I always enjoy the conversation. It's going to be speeding up here in about 2 weeks with SEC Media Days. Glad you had a good fourth. Always enjoy the conversation, Adam. Have a great week.
15: You too. Thanks a lot.
14: All right, buddy. Adam Spencer of Saturday Down South. When we come back, talking Gators with Mark McLeod. 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
25: 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United States will play tonight in the round of 16 as they take on Belgium. Winner advances to the quarterfinals to take on either Spain or Portugal. The Atlanta Braves were outscored yesterday by the Mets 10-9. Both teams had 12 hits in the ballgame. The Braves, with the loss, are now 52-36. The Braves and Mets are back at it tonight at Truist Park. Ronaldo Lopez will start for Atlanta. He is 4-1. Freddy Peralta will start for the Mets. He's 5-7. 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
28: Welcome back in, BB. I am so sorry that I'm late. I've been in John Sumrall's office. I was 1 minute late. I've been in timeout. Can you throw me a life preserver, my
14: friend? Well, I was going to say, Harold, if you were 1 minute late to a meeting with John Sumrall, you're in the doghouse or the gator house in this case.
28: I wonder if Mark McCloud is ever in the doghouse with John or his number one fan. We can find out from the man himself. Mark McCloud is host of The Blitz with Mark McCloud and the Gator Blitz podcast. Mark, welcome in. How are you?
29: Hey, doing well. Good afternoon, guys. Hey, buddy. Always fun to be on with you guys.
28: You too. Mark, have you been 1 minute late with your wife or with John Sumrall? If so, what happened?
29: I got better shot with my wife. Yep. She's got more forgiveness in her, I think, than some of them.
28: John's bringing the whip to town, is he not? I knew he was a tough guy. He's from North Alabama, so you know he's tough. I didn't know he was this tough. What's going on down there, Mark?
29: Yeah, and you know, it's discipline. It is discipline at Florida. Is much needed discipline at Florida. You know, they've kind of been back and forth with different coaches since the end of the Urban Meyer era, but they're getting back to, you know, and you like this. If you're a Florida fan, you're sitting there, where's this been? Why can't we have the toughness and discipline that has been needed in this program for many years?
14: Absolutely. Let me ask you about the offensive line. Again, Florida's got Dallas Wilson, Vernell Brown III, Singleton, and some other guys. But it's the offensive line we've talked with you about. We thought Florida's offensive line last year was going to be one of the best in the SEC. I got Harris, Moore, Lovett, Kane Jones. But I know something you like is the offensive line coach. Won a national championship at Florida in 6 and 8. Phil Trautwein was a major addition to the staff.
29: He really was. And you're right. I love Phil Trautwein. I had a conversation with him back when Dan Mullen was taking over as the head coach at Florida. And I talked to him. He said, I would love to come back to Florida as a coach. He goes, that would be like a dream come true for me. He goes, I don't know that Coach Mullen will have a place for me. He goes, but I would love to do it. And now here we are, and John Sumrall's done it. And you look at the success he had at Boston College under Steve Adazio, and that's not an easy place to bring talented offensive linemen into. And then Penn State, which is much, much better and much easier. And you look at the success those guys had and he had in developing those players. And this is long overdue, as you know, Brett, because you follow recruiting, you follow the portal so well. And this is just something that Florida underperformed last year as an offensive line when they should have had one of the better offensive lines in the Southeastern Conference or maybe the country. But now, guys, they got Najee Harris back. He's the only returning veteran from that Florida team. But you do add Harrison Moore, who started at center for Georgia Tech and did a very good job for the Yellow Jackets. You've got a couple guys, Egan Boyer, coming in from Penn State, who transferred into Florida after playing with Trautwein. You've got a couple other guys as well who transferred into Florida, that T.J. Shanahan and company, who also played with the Nittany Lions, who come in, and he's fighting for the tackle position. I'm sorry, the right guard position. So if you can get a couple of these guys, and look, so you have two guys who started, really one and a half guys who started at their previous schools, and then you have Najee Harris. There's just a lot of work, and I think your point is well taken, Brett. That is one area where not only Florida fans, but the media alike coming up with SEC Media Days are going to be looking at Florida and wanting some answers from John Sumrall.
28: Mark McCloud hanging up with us, amongst other places, the Gator Blitz podcast. Mark, we mentioned him being tough. That is John Sumrall, the coach. Obviously, it's culture shock for the guys already on the roster. Human nature says, how much can I do and get away with it? But it looks like that the new guys are saying, Coach, we believe in you, man. He's tearing it up, is he not? On the recruiting trail.
29: He really is. He really is. And you know, going back, Harold, last year, 2 years ago, there were players on the Florida team who went to Billy Napier and said, Coach, we can be coached tougher. We can be coached harder. You can go at us a little harder. We need to be toughened up a little bit, because they felt like Napier wasn't doing enough of that. So now you have this, and you have the reputation of John Sumrall and what he did at Tulane. You have players on the Florida team who are out there, you know, all over social media saying, since he came in, here's what he's doing. And you're absolutely right. The recruiting has been phenomenal for Florida, given the circumstances, Harold. I think weigh in, I think, the circumstances. He's not coached a game at Florida. Florida's had their struggles for several years now. And yet you've got guys like Maxwell Hiller, who the number one offensive lineman in the nation, is coming to Florida. Peyton Miller out of Texas, who is one of the top five centers in the nation, coming to Florida, and several other guys as well. So, and the thing that I like that they're doing, guys, is what John Sumrall has done is you look across the board at this recruiting class and you'll say, oh, look at the number of offensive linemen, defensive linemen, linebackers, wide receivers. He is really building the roster. And he's making sure that every position group is covered. So the numbers add up.
14: We'll get into this a little bit later with you, but the proposed NCAA changes, 14 weeks to play 12 with 2 bye weeks, narrowing the transfer portal to 10 days, January 4th through the 13th, and OTAs instead of a spring game. We'll see what they do with that. Is Mark McCloud in favor of those?
29: I'll go 2 out of 3. You know, I want to see something jazzed up for the spring. And your brother told me this years ago, and you and your brother actually, talking about the fact that we needed a spring game where the fans can get excited. Let's see a Florida versus Clemson spring
14: I couldn't game. Agree more.
29: And you brought it up, and your brother brought it up many years ago to me, and I thought, you know, that's a fabulous idea. Let's do that, guys. Let's do that and create some excitement for college football in the spring even more, instead of just talking about NIL, the transfer portal, the college football playoffs, and all the other stuff that we talk about. I think the other two, they definitely need to address the calendar of the transfer portal. Yeah. It's ridiculous for coaches, so something needed to be done there. And then, of course, the other elephant in the room is the college football playoffs. But I do like what they're doing with NIL and what they're doing with the calendar for the portal.
14: Absolutely. Great to talk with you again, my friend. Where can we get you online, buddy?
29: Yeah, at McLeod Live on X, and then blitzsportsradio.com, soon be sec-blitz.com.
28: And please, Mark, don't be late, okay?
29: I'm already tardy. I'm in trouble.
28: There you go. Join the crowd. Mark McLeod is going to be with us, busy with the Gator Blitz. Coming up, what's going on at Wimbledon as they head down the stretch? The latest straight ahead. 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
3: Westwood One Sports presents this special tennis update. Wimbledon's second week underway. Not much to speak of when it comes to Americans. Coco Gauff and Jessica Pegula will play each other tomorrow in the quarterfinals, so one assured of getting to the semis, but the other obviously goes home. And for the men, it's just Taylor Fritz. He's playing now against Alexander Bublik. They are early on tied at two. The Italian Flavio Cobolli beat the Aussie Alex de Minaur in straight sets. 35-year-old Grigor Dimitrov playing Arthur Ferry, who's from Great Britain. That's why they put this match on center court. They are right now tied one set all. Still to come, the two seed, Alex Zverev. He takes the court. He's been dominant so far. Women's side, two Americans lost today, both in straight sets. Madison Keys fell to Linda Noskova. Ashlyn Kruger beaten by Marta Kostyuk. Also winning today, Jasmine Paolini and Elise Bertens. With this tennis update, John Stashower, Westwood One Sports.
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28: Welcome back in. Really appreciate Free Ride Around the Valley. And for Brian Matthews, taking time out of his duties there as senior editor for AuburnSports.com. Brian, welcome in. Did you and the dogs get through the July 4th fireworks okay? How are you?
29: Yeah, we did good. Winnie is not bothered at all by fireworks, so she was pretty relaxed. So I guess she's fortunate in that respect.
28: A big dog, as they say. Yeah. Brian, let's talk about now we're on the, I guess it's safe to say, college football is now underway. We're past the fourth. It's in the rearview mirror. I think for the most folks who got roots to Alabama, now it gets down to serious business. Your thoughts about July, what is today, 6th, 7th, whatever it is, compared to 1 year ago for this Auburn program?
29: Well, it's a lot different, right? I mean, I think going into last year, Auburn folks were really hopeful that this was going to be the year that things were going to turn around. You know, they had the back-to-back top 10 classes. They spent a bunch of money on a quarterback and the portal, and then there's just a lot of confidence. And it got blown up pretty quick once we got into the actual season. So, and now I think, there's a little bit of confidence, not as much as far as the season goes, but I think there's a lot of hope now that Auburn has found the right person to lead this program forward. I think there's some happiness that, over the last 7 months or so, or 8 months, he's been hired. He's made a lot of good moves. I think people feel good about the additions he made to the roster and, sort of how the team's coming together. I don't think the expectations are too high, but I think there is some confidence that this program is going the right direction.
28: What's your impression of Alex Golish as a person? We know what the potential is as far as a coach. We know that his kids down in South Florida believed in. They transferred up to Auburn with him. That says something right there. But your thoughts, fans are going to see the perception. And as we get into media days and beyond, as the season wears on, we're going to find out more about the person. What is your impression? He comes across like, it's almost like he chews nails and watches a lot of John Wayne movies.
29: Yeah, that's a pretty good description. I would say he's very determined. I'd say he's a guy that believes in working hard, his team and himself, and knows the grindstone type. Like he's a pretty disciplined coach, and I think he just wants to, dot all the I's and cross all the T's type guy, just a real attention to detail type coach. So, and all that said, I think he also has the ability to relate to his players and his coaches. I think that's a big reason why they followed him here. They believe in him and his way of coaching this team and his vision for the team. So I think that's all positive. And I think there are reasons to be excited about him. I could see him being a long-term coach here at Auburn if things go well.
14: I always enjoy reading Monday Musings, and Pete Nackus of On3 had an article that caught a lot of people's attention last week. The highest rated 4 stars going for $750,000. Most 5 stars are now $1 million. In fact, Georges, the running back, is probably going to be the first $1 million running back.
29: Right.
14: But you talked a little bit about the formula How does the rest of the league compete with a Texas A&M who's going to be north of $10 million, making better valuations, assigning more accurate values, a little bargain shopping, looking at three stars, getting three stars, low four stars, evaluating them, and if they don't work, go to the portal? Summarize Money Musings for us.
0: Well, you know, A&M's got 6 5 stars in their class right now. I don't think that's sustainable, you know. And maybe this is just one of those classes where they have room for those type guys. But I don't think you could do that every class. Those guys won't stick around, and you're sinking a lot of money to them. And maybe A&M's okay with throwing that money away. We'll see. But, you know, I think that's very tough for other schools to duplicate. And I'm not sure Texas A&M could duplicate it over long term or not. We'll see. But, you know, there's got to be different ways to do it, right? I think for the most part, the talent is more spread out among more teams now. So you don't have the power teams that you did 5 6 years ago. And for really almost a 2-decade period with Alabama, Ohio State, Georgia, et cetera. So you have to find other ways. You have to kind of live in the margins more. So whether that's, you know, you're making better evaluations than your the schools you're competing against, or you're doing a better job of getting out front, or making the right valuations on a player, right? You know, we're only going to pay this much for them. If somebody else wants to offer more, we just can't do that.
14: Mm-hmm.
0: But, so those are tough decisions you have to make. So I just think it's a different world, and you almost have to treat it like you're a financial analyst in some ways, along with being a really good coach and really good evaluator. This is an era, I think, where you can really benefit your team and your program if you have coaches on your staff that just have that knack for picking talent. And I can remember Auburn for, you know, the first decade of my career, Philip Lawley was one of those coaches at Auburn who just had a knack for finding dudes. A lot of times in-state guys that would just turn out to be really good players. And I think those are guys that are really going to thrive in this area because you need as many of them as you can afford to put on your staff.
28: Bingo, Brian, exactly what I was thinking. It's going to come down to the coach who can evaluate talent and squeeze it. You know, for all the realtors out there now listening to the show, they'll tell you right now, buy low, sell high. Go down a street, find the house that is right there with all those million-dollar houses that's going for like $400,000. Buy that $400,000 house because it's going to rise in value, because if you buy the million-dollar house, it's hard to build equity there because of where you're starting. To me, that's the key, is evaluation, buy low, sell high. It's like buying a stock or a house or a football player.
0: Yeah, that's absolutely right. And, you know, I mean, 5 years ago or 7 years ago, if I told you you need to have a class with, you know, 5 or 6 good players and a bunch of them, you know, just a bunch of guys you see upside in, you call me crazy, right?
28: Right.
0: You're probably right, because that wouldn't work. But that's exactly what you have to do now, because yes, you got to pay for these top guys. You got to have top guys at top positions to compete still. But you've also got to get guys who are going to stick around for 3 or 4 or now 5 years, right, and be part of your program and grow and get better and realize that potential. Because those 5 stars or high 4 stars, if they don't play, they're not sticking around. And then the other thing I think you really have to do in this era is just really be smart and be able to move quickly. For instance, let's say, you know, your class, it turns out maybe you get them here, and after a year or two, some of them didn't turn out too well. Well,
28: right.
0: Go to a group of 6 schools or conference and look at their top first-year, second-year players and pluck a couple of those guys. They're a couple of years more advanced than they were out of high school, and now you have a better idea how good they're going to be or what their potential is, because sometimes it's not easy to do that with a 17 or 18-year-old because their body changes so much, you know, as they get into college programs and they start getting on, you know, you know, lifting and, you know, nutrition programs that they're not used to in high school.
28: Well, not only that, the key is if someone like Oregon wants to come into the state of Alabama and lay down $1 million, $1.5 million for XYZ, and he goes out and either A, he doesn't pan out, or B, he gets homesick, you can come back and get the down home discount perhaps down the road.
0: Yeah, you know, there was a time when, you know, something bad could go for you in recruiting, and you're sort of like, well, we didn't want him anyway, or, you know, we don't want to have anything to do with him. Nowadays, it's like, we are going to build this relationship, and we're going to keep this relationship going no matter what. because you never know when that kid can come back around to you and it'd be a big part of your program. I don't have the numbers in front of me, but so many transfer quarterbacks have been a part of national championships here recently. I think we see how it can work out for you if you keep those relationships going as much as possible, how that can be an advantage.
14: Just to reiterate your point, you brought up a good one on Monday Musings. 39 transfers. Well, and I know sometimes your subscribers say, well, Auburn just needs a left tackle, go get one. Well, right. Their mindset, the Auburn coach's mindset is, of the 39 transfers that they brought in January, 26 have multiple years of eligibility, and 18 of those have three or more years left. Now, yeah. Even if only half of that 39 works out, you've got half of that, obviously, who've got multi-years to where they could be there 2 or 3 years. That's smart. And again, you just don't go get a left tackle. Go get a redshirt freshman or sophomore left tackle who might be able to stay with you for 2 or 3 years.
0: Right. I think that's especially true at those development positions like offensive line and defensive line, right, where a guy may take 2 or 3 years in a college program to get to where he can be a full-time starter or a big-time part of the rotation there. So, yeah, I thought that was really important for Auburn to do that. You know, they had to bring in 14 offensive linemen. They only had 3 scholarship players returning. But a good bit of those guys are guys with multiple years of eligibility. Mm-hmm. So even if they're not starting, if they're second team, you know, this fall, they could be starters next year and for a couple of years down the line, which would be big for this program going forward, where you don't have to go out there and sign a bunch of offensive linemen out of the portal and expect them to come in and start right away over and over again.
28: You know, I'm just thinking back, you mentioned Texas A&M and Auburn, Alabama, every school's watching this. Let's just say you got the money to go out and like you mentioned, 6 5 stars. Well, correct me if I'm wrong, you need 22 guys playing football between offense, defense, not to mention specialty teams. Where do you put your budget as far as putting the guys around them? Do you put all your eggs in the 5-star basket, or do you say maybe we need to spread this out and get some high 3s and low 4s? It's the same money, but if you put it all on these 6 guys, correct me if I'm wrong, that's going to leave 5 guys that may not be as talented.
0: Right, right. So that's a balance you got to take, right? I mean, I'm sure everybody would love to have the big budgets and go out and get all these talented players. But it doesn't always work that way, and we still don't know for sure, you know, what's going to happen as far as the process of approving these players and approving this money above and beyond the revenue sharing that's already been approved by the court. So that's something you have to work through, obviously. But it is. You've got to find, you know, in different schools you're going to go about different ways, but I just think the way Auburn's doing it is one good way to do it. There's probably other ways to get it done, but I think you got to balance it out. I think you've got to go get good players at good positions. But I also think that if you have an opportunity, like take quarterback, which, you know, if you want to sign a 5-star high school quarterback or a, you know, a really good transfer quarterback, you're

0: that, then maybe you invest in that really, really good edge rusher that you have to have right now because you didn't do a good job maybe evaluating that position a couple of years ago. So I think there's a balance to it. It's a give and take, but I think you're always looking for opportunities.
1: Let me ask you about some names. I was reading some articles on your site with some of your staff, and they were looking at maybe the best, and again, this is, we'll see where this goes, but the most complete offensive lineman, Derek Plaz, the Miami transfer, yeah. His name came up as far as some of the young guys, Buster, Jacoby Ward, Kel Ellis, the top defensive line, Dallas Walker, but Cody Sigler from New Hope High School in Madison County has caught everybody's attention. Yeah. And another one that pretty much everybody said inside, outside the program, Chip Anthony is a name that you hear constantly. And I threw a lot of names at you, but your thoughts on some of those guys?
0: Yeah, and that's an article by Cole Pinkston.
1: Right.
0: He did a great job.
1: Right.
0: He calls it his whisper report, right?
1: Yep. Yep.
0: Just the little things he's been hearing here and there, which is just a great way to put it all together. And I think he really nailed it. You know, Derek Plaz, the offensive lineman you mentioned, he's coming in with several years of eligibility left and is probably your starting guard. And, you know, he went to Miami, developed under a great coaching staff, under a great offensive line there. So he's got that experience. And now, you know, he's probably ready to be a starter. So Auburn's very fortunate there that, you know, the Miami staff put in all that hard work, right, and invested money into him. And Auburn's going to get to you know, benefit from that. Of course, there are a lot of players that transfer from Auburn who other schools are going to benefit from this season, too. That happens for sure. But he is definitely one of those guys. And a lot of those guys he mentioned in there, Buster, Jacoby Ward, yeah. Kyle Ellis, those are the three of the returning guys that Auburn's got that were part of some highly recruited classes during the freeze era. So it was good to keep those guys, especially offensive linemen that can continue to develop. And I think all three of those guys will be either starters and our key backups this year and certainly starters in the future. And then Cody Sigler, you mentioned, just a great story, how he's just gotten better and better every single year. And, was you know, I saw him in the spring. I loved watching the defensive line. Was really impressed with him. And I think he's going to be one of those guys that can impact the line of scrimmage defensively for Auburn, the guy that Auburn's going to depend on, to be out there in key situations against really good teams. I think he's ready to step in, even though, you know, he's played at smaller schools. I think he's going to excel well at an SEC school almost right away. So, it's a great story if you want to check it out by Cole Pinkston there right there on our front page.
2: Brian, 61 days until the show gets rocking and rolling for most teams, including the Auburn Tigers. Your thoughts, we've seen all the preseason magazines where they think Auburn's going to wind up in the polls, but these same guys, one time, I believed them, they sold me an Edsel and some oceanfront property in Arizona. How'd that work out? Where do you put the Auburn Tigers right now in your preseason poll, in the SEC and across the nation?
0: I just think you've got to look at trying to find seven wins on the schedule. I just really feel like that's the first step. You know, last year, we even 8 or 9, maybe 10 games. And, you know,
2: Okay,
0: well, it didn't happen. And your coach got fired, and now you're with a new coach. So I think sort of like last year, there's an opportunity in September to get some really good wins, right? You know, you got Baylor, which is, you know, got a coach on the hot seat.
1: Yeah.
0: Had a lot of turnover on the roster. So the Misses almost had to rebuild their entire roster the second game there. You know, and then you got a huge home game at night against Florida. I think that's going to be Auburn's only home night game, right?
2: SEC wow.
0: Game. So the Misses a night game, but, you know, this is only SEC game that I know of that'll be
1: right.
0: Night game at home. So that could be a really, really big game. And, of course, you got Summerall coming in, who Auburn also went after as a potential coach. And then you got a Vanderbilt team coming in the next weekend. That's
2: who knows.
0: You know, beat Auburn twice in a row,
1: yep.
0: Right?
1: Yep.
0: And but they're probably starting a true freshman quarterback. So there's a real opportunity for Auburn to get off to a good start. And I think they'll need to because, like last year, October could be really tough. Trips to Knoxville, trips to Athens, a trip to Ole Miss, LSU at home. Those games are going to be pretty tough. although it might be good that LSU game's at 11.

0: a.m. in that game. They may not play as well that early today. We'll see. But yeah, I think this team is going to have to fight. And I think if you're an Auburn person who's followed Auburn for a long time, you want to get back to Auburn teams that even if they're not a great team, that they find ways to fight and stay in games and pull an upset here and there instead of getting clobbered all the time like Auburn's been doing here a lot lately.
1: By the way, you do the opponents' previews, and I've enjoyed that. Vandy is your latest one.
0: Yeah.
1: 10-3, 6-2 last year. Clark Lea has established a toughness with that program that they did not have for years. Now, they lost some guys. Junior Sorrell is back, a very good receiver. Jared Curtis, the five-star cornerback, well, he's a freshman. Well, he also threw for nearly 10,000 yards and 128 touchdowns. Now, we know that's not the SEC, but the potential is there. They got a very good running back in Cedric Alexander, and their defense is good. But you're right. It's incredible. Florida, Vandy, at Tennessee, at Georgia, LSU, Ole Miss. That is just an absolute gauntlet from September 19th to nearly Halloween.
0: Yep. And so it would help Auburn a lot to get off to a good start and then find a way to pick off a team or two as you're getting into this schedule in October and into November, right? Just to start making this fan base feel better about the direction of the program. So that'll be really, really big. And, back to Vanderbilt. Yeah, I just think it's really hard to replace a guy like Diego Pavia.
1: Mm-hmm.
0: I think he just changed the whole direction of that program. Not just playing ability, but his leadership, his confidence, the edge he had to him. So that's going to be interesting to see what Jared Curtis can do, that true freshman quarterback who flipped from Georgia, I guess, the day before Saturday and is expected to be their starter. And that'll be his first road start when he comes to Auburn there in September.
1: Absolutely. Well, listen, great stuff. I highly recommend our listeners get online and read Monday Musings. Still a lot of stuff going on. SEC Media Days in 2 weeks. B-Matt, where can we get online and get your stuff and Cole Pinkston and all the gangs?
0: Yeah, just check us out, armsports.com. 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And all that coverage, too. And, the big baseball draft's coming up, and they'll have plenty of updates on baseball to see how many of these top signings Auburn can get in that are also baseball draft prospects, too. 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
2: Sounds great, Brian. That's the man. Thanks for your time today, and have a great week, okay?
0: Appreciate you guys. Thank you.
1: Thank you, buddy.
2: Brian Matthews, armorsports.com. If you've been waiting for that football fix, BB, guess what happens 1 month from this date? Are you ready for this?
1: Yeah.
2: The NFL preseason, Arizona and Carolina. Who's the quarterback of the Panthers? Remind me of that, please.
1: Could it be some guy who played at Alabama?
2: I don't know if he'll play much in that game, but 1 month from tonight's NFL preseason helps with the fix. Don't have to wait that long to find out about the new boss out at Brooks High, Coach Mike Horton, going to be on board. Vince Ferrara and Ben Thomas all straight ahead of the Boomer Bug Show. Stay with us.
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15: Westwood One Sports presents this World Soccer Update. U.S. men's national team's been enjoying Seattle. Took in the 4th of July fireworks there. The coach, Mauricio Pochettino, threw out the first pitch of the Mariners game and certainly overjoyed with the news yesterday. No suspension for leading scorer Follarin Balogun, despite the red card. U.S. and Belgium tonight in Seattle. If the U.S. wins, it's the best U.S. showing in 24 years. Here's Chris Richards.
16: Coming into the tournament, there was a lot of question marks about our whole team in general. And again, I think game by game, we started to prove people wrong and prove ourselves right. I think we knew we had it the whole time. It was just a matter of showing it. So I'm glad it's coming out at this time.
15: First game of the day starts in 1 hour in Dallas. Spain and Portugal. Spain's 3 wins have been by a combined 8-0. A sidelight to who's going to win the World Cup. Who wins the golden boot for most goals scored? There's a 3-way tie. Lionel Messi, Kylian Mbappe, and the Norwegian star Erling Haaland all have 7 goals. England's Harry Kane has 6. John Stashower, Westwood One Sports.
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2: 93.9 The Score weather. For today, a 40% chance of afternoon showers and thunderstorms, high around 90 tonight. A 10% chance of evening showers and thunderstorms, low near 70 tomorrow. Mostly sunny skies, high around 90 tomorrow night. A 10% chance of evening showers and thunderstorms, low near 70. And Wednesday, a 20% chance of afternoon showers and thunderstorms, high around 90.
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15: Welcome back in. Hour two of the Boomo Bug Show. I'm Harold Bug alongside Brett Beard. Thank you so much for giving us a free ride around the Tennessee Valley and for heading on down to the other end of the state, from North Alabama to South Alabama. And Ben Thomas, he's busy there at AL.com. Ben, welcome in. Hopefully you and your family had a great and safe Fourth.
26: Hey, yeah, had a good weekend, hot weekend. I don't know how it is up there for y'all.
27: Oh, yeah. But,
26: it was a good weekend and celebrated the country and my wife's birthday, and so we had a good weekend.
15: So, in other words, you're broke between fireworks and birthday presents, right, Ben?
26: You got that right. You know me well.
15: Well, we're on this side of the Fourth. Did you get any summer vacation? Or if you did, are you back at it? Are you going through summer workouts along with all these high school kids? Isn't it amazing, Ben? For a lot of folks on up there who've turned to calendars with a lot of birthdays, they don't know what it's like now for these high school kids, do they, as far as what they're doing in the so-called off-season?
26: Yeah, it's funny. I was just talking to my older brother about that today. I was trying to arrange some family business and trips and stuff, and I was telling him my son, you know, has workouts Tuesday through Thursday. He's like, "What? What do you mean?" I'm like, "We didn't go back to work until August 1st." I'm like, "Yeah,
15: that's right.
26: A long time ago."
27: Yep.
26: They're working out, you know, doing work and conditioning, which I need to be doing with this heat. You know, you don't want guys just out there doing 2 days with. As hot as it's been. So I think all that's positive changes for the health of our student athletes, but it's certainly different than it was, you know, 20 years ago, I guess.
27: Absolutely. Five Alabama high school head coaches honored by Max Preps in their list of 100. And this is pretty prestigious to be on a Max Preps who covers, obviously, the entire country. Orange Beach's Shane Alexander for softball. Mark Freeman, who we've talked about 30 times in the last 2 years for football, of course. Central Phoenix City's Mitchell Holt. Fort Flagg football, which is going to gain more popularity every year. Yeah. Hoover's Crystal Johnson, the girls' basketball. McGill Tulin's Kate Wood for volleyball. BT, we talk about some of these guys throughout the course of the year, but Alabama's blessed to have, and a lot of names that are not on this list, but Alabama's blessed to have some very good high school coaches.
26: Oh, yeah, in every sport, really. Yeah, this is a list of, it'd be hard to come up with this list. 100 high school coaches in the nation headlined this list. And to say that we had five of them, and all those coaches, you know, obviously what they have in common is not only did they win the state championship this year or last year, they've won multiple ones in a row. I mean, Mark Freeman has now won, six out of last seven 7A football championships. Obviously, now we're going back to 6A, so who knows if we'll ever be another 7A again. Orange Beach, Shane Alexander, is pretty amazing. They've won all six of the state softball championships that they were eligible to play in. And they have now the record six in a row. Mitchell Holt, I think, three straight in the flag football. They've been the national champions a time or two at Central Phoenix City. Hoover's, Hoover Ladybugs won six in a row now or
27: yeah.
26: something like that?
27: Yes, six.
26: And then McGill Toulon has dominated and set the ball as well. So not only great coaches who are highly successful, but also well-respected among their peers, for what they invest in their particular sport. So, yeah, definite congratulations to all of them.
5: Ben Thomas hooking up with us. Busy there at AL.com. Ben, you can guess, Brett and I talk a whole lot about recruiting, but it's college recruiting. Did we ever think we'd be asking this question? We talk about it from time to time. What is the latest as far as high school recruiting in Alabama? Because let's face it, these guys, it's hard to get talent in, like the college coaches, it's hard to hold on to it because somebody from Georgia, Florida, Missouri, elsewhere, they're trying to fish them away. When you start asking or answering the question about high school recruiting in Alabama, where do you start?
26: Well, I mean, it's probably as good as it's ever been, and it's as competitive as it's ever been because now you got to factor in NIL, and there's got to be some limit to NIL at schools, right? I mean, so every school, you can't, the schools in our state can't rack up all of our recruits because, there's just not enough NIL money to rack them up and recruit nationally as well. So you see more and more teams from around the nation coming in and recruiting our people. I mean, I think we talked about last week, if you look at some of the rankings, Dothan's Akeem Hall,
27: yeah.
26: a defensive back, and Jatoy Williams, an offensive lineman out of Central Phoenix City. They're two of the top five players in any rankings, I think. They're both committed to Miami. We got multiple guys committed to Texas, including Jabari Scarar, who was committed to Alabama. Obviously, Gunnar Rivers is going to NC State, but we know why that's that's the case. I mean, we don't
5: shocking.
26: Mm-hmm. although Gold Shore sent somebody to NC State just a couple of years ago, Ronnie Royal, but NC State's coming in because of who Gunnar's daddy is. Not that he can't play at that level; he certainly can. But that's the tie there. And if you look down, you got a Clemson, you got Arkansas. Oregon has come in the last couple of years and taken, some of our top prospects.
27: Oh, yeah.
26: And they got another one this yep. year committed. And Cam Pritchett, the big defensive lineman out of Thompson. So a couple in Oklahoma. Oklahoma, I think Jim Nagy used to be the executive director of what's now the Panini Senior Bowl. It was the Reese Senior Bowl when he was here. But he is now the general manager at Oklahoma, actually just got a huge raise. So doing a great job out there. And they've got two of the best players in Mobile committed for this year. Jameson Roberts, the quarterback at Sarah Land, who's probably one of the top Mr. Football candidates, and Jalen Scott, the defensive back from Williamson. So a lot of good players in this class. And actually, we should mention that we are debuting starting a week from yesterday. We're debuting our new Best in Bama mm-hmm. recruiting list that Randy Kennedy does. This is the second year we've done this. This is the list of top prospects in our state, regardless of their grade, classification, or position they play. And we'll debut them 10 at a time. It's revamped because obviously the class of 2026 is now taken out. Class of 2027 will highlight this one, but we'll also have juniors and sophomores, and we'll rank those. So we'll debut that starting next Sunday, 10 at a time. And then Randy will, every Thursday of the high school football season, he'll have a new ranking, updated ranking for that. So we think it's a really unique deal that we were able to do for our readers, and we'll start that, like I said, on Sunday.
27: BT, we talked with you a lot about the polls, and we've talked about this quite a bit this year. The majority of AL.com newsletter readers still believe that the Alabama High School Athletic Association has a long way to go to curb recruiting in high school football. In the poll earlier this month, 44% of the readers said they believe recruiting is still rampant. 16.7% believe that the recent AHSAA rulings have been a step in the right direction, and 40% or 38% said time will tell. We know two coaches have been suspended for the year. I think they have an opportunity to plead their case late this month. And we'll see where that goes. I do agree with you, as you mentioned in your article, that you're a little more optimistic about this. Maybe Heath Harmon, the executive director, was trying to send a message with this. Will it ever be stopped completely? Never. Is there been some improvement? Probably. But BT, your thoughts again on your poll and where we're going.
26: Well, I mean, I do think it's a step in the right direction. I mean, I haven't seen the evidence against either one of those schools, so I'm not making any referendum on that.
27: Mm-hmm.
26: But, I mean, I think when you come down that hard on two schools, you know, Pell City hasn't been greatly successful lately. It pains me to say that since my dad went to school there and is a longtime lover of Pell City athletics. But, you know, hiring Jake Gaines was a big-time hire for them.
27: Yeah.
26: And Mary G. Montgomery had been, you know, they were a dormant program for a long, long time. Zach Golson came in there and took them to the playoffs four straight years and even went to the semifinals
27: mm-hmm.
26: once. So those are pretty two teams that have been on the radar. And then you mentioned they'll have their chance to plead their case. I don't know that the head coaches will. I think
27: yeah.
26: the schools will go in front of the board. And I'm not sure it's plead their case as much as I think what they're supposed to do is, here's our plan to prevent this from happening
27: yeah.
26: in the future.
27: Yeah.
26: And maybe the central board elects to take some of those restrictive probation penalties away. We don't know. Well, you know, they've done that in the past. We don't know if that'll happen this year, but that'll be July 29th.
27: Mm-hmm.
26: So that'll be a big date that we need to circle on our calendar. But I do think, I mean, people are never going to be completely happy. I mean, I do think this certainly is an eye-opener, and hopefully if there are coaches in the state who aren't doing it right, who are doing the wrong things, I hope they look at this and say, maybe we need to reevaluate. But we'll see. I mean, the big news last week, and I'm actually just as you guys called, the AISA executive director, Michael McClendon, gave me a call. I'm going to talk to him hopefully today. You know, Otago Academy decided to leave the AHSAA and go back to the AISA
6: wow.
26: for the coming school year,
27: mm-hmm.
26: which is huge because, you know, that's in wake of the split. And you know, they were in a region in the AHSAA already, so I don't know what the fines may be there. And more importantly, is this the first and only school that's going to do this year? Is it
27: mm-hmm.
26: going to be a trend in time to come? I mean, I think that's a big – I thought we were kind of at a, you know, to a point where, okay, the controversy behind us, let's see what happens this first year. But maybe that's not the case. Maybe there are more schools considering doing something different.
27: Yeah, absolutely. The next poll question, I enjoy the poll questions, and I think the latest one was, for a high school football player, what's the most important during the summer to help them succeed in the fall? Weight training, conditioning, 7-on-7 competition, rest, and a healthy mix of all three. So I'll be curious to see what the poll results are for that. As you mentioned, Best of Bama coming out. What else have you got coming out this week, and where can we find it?
26: Yeah, I'll tell you, my 14-year-old would not say conditioning. He's he's out there in the hot sun. He actually, I've been telling him, like, you need to get out in the late afternoon and get ready for stuff. Yeah, last week he mowed the grass with his football helmet on to try and get used to the acclimated
6: yep.
26: to that.
6: Brett and I still do that.
26: So yeah, we're in full. Kind of, we've concluded our award season last week. We named our male and female athletes of the year in each of our three markets, and also named our overall male athlete of the year, who was Garrett Reed from
27: yeah.
26: Chrysler High School.
6: There you go.
27: Yep.
26: For Garrett, you can find the story on that on AL.com. We kind of begin our preliminary Best in Bama stuff on Thursday with a look back on where last year's seniors signed, so you can see. We talked about how many schools have come into Alabama and signed our kids. This will give you an idea of, all right, let me refresh myself of where these guys went. And then so we'll have a lot of focus on that. We're working on volleyball stuff, who are the best volleyball players coming up. So there's going to be a lot of news on AL.com moving forward.
6: Ben, get some rest. 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
26: All right, guys. Y'all have a good week.
27: You too, bud.
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6: Welcome back in. It is a pleasure for us to open the door and say hello to the V-Man, Vince Ferrara, host up in the big country of Knoxville, Tennessee on 99.1 every morning in Knoxville, Tennessee. Hey, man, welcome in. How are you?
29: I'm good, gentlemen. How we doing?
27: Hey, buddy.
6: Man, we're doing well. We're anticipating, V-Man. Did you ever think you'd be on the eve of a game that's so big that the President of the United States got involved in it? Are you ready for some World Cup soccer tonight, the USA and Belgium?
29: Yeah, absolutely. I've watched some of every single game. I've loved it. Last night's England win over Mexico was amazing. So many people, celebrities, athletes, everybody was reacting to it. It was incredible. The most intense game in the World Cup by far. One of the best I've ever seen, honestly. Not being a prisoner of the moment either. It was incredible. And then, obviously with the U.S. and getting Valorant Balogun, back from the suspension, basically, is what it
6: double
29: was.
6: Double S.
29: Right. The involvement of the president, who how much of an influence or how much he leaned on him. Some people are like, well, he would have bragged about it, but maybe, you know, who knows? Maybe they said, hey, we'll do you this favor, but don't brag about it. So who knows how much, but it's not, the optics isn't great for everybody else. And, you know, you hate that everyone else is just going to pile on, you know, hating the U.S. But in terms of the game, man, it should be so much fun, and love that how many people are jumping in on it. And man, if the U.S. wins, it's just going to ramp it up till Friday. So yeah, I'm all in.
27: Let me ask you about the Tennessee uniform debuts. They're rolling them out. Tennessee went from Nike to Adidas. The orange uniforms, the white uniforms, the Summit Blue for the Lady Vols basketball team, the dark mode or the black, and obviously this is a lot of money entailed, 10-year deal with Adidas. Now, the only thing they should have done was to have you and Daphne model these this week.
5: Who said it didn't?
27: But, you know, they missed an opportunity there. But, V-Man, your thoughts on the rollout with the Tennessee new uniforms?
29: Yeah, if only I could have you advocating for me more frequently, BB, I'd really appreciate it.
5: Right.
29: But no, every day is a different portion. You mentioned all those orange, white, the Summit Blue, and then the dark bow that they're going to do with the blacks. Every day they're unveiling one for all sports. And then there are certain things that they are holding back, like the Smokey Gray specials that they'll do. They're holding that back, and then I have some other special things that they're doing that they'll hold back till it's time, so they don't give everything away. But what you look at it for the casual viewer, they're going to be like, "Oh, those look the same as the other ones." And honestly, they do. The only difference is the biggest difference is the numbers are more bold, and they say that it's more in sync with the Power T. So they're bigger, bolder numbers, which is very, very appreciated for those of us that are up just under the clouds in the press box at Neyland Stadium or anywhere else the balls are playing. And then for the fans, too, you want them to be able to see the numbers. The white on orange is not always the easiest in contrast. So those are appreciated. It's supposed to be better, you know, breathable material, things like that. So, you know, largely – because Tennessee has the creative control over it, you're not going to see them do anything crazy with it. And I think that's a good thing. Fans want the traditional look. Mm-hmm. And then it opens the door for them to be able to bring back the true old school classic looks from back in the day and duplicate it, as opposed to when they were with Nike, it was kind of partial, but it doesn't look the same. And Nike kind of put their own, you know, imprint on it. Now it's Tennessee doing what Tennessee wants to do and then doing what they did with Adidas back in the day when you do those throwbacks.
5: You're absolutely right about that press box. I've covered a number of games over the years, and I remember sitting there chatting with a fellow sportscaster, and it's so high up. You couldn't see, especially on a sunny day, you could not make up the contrast of the numbers on those jerseys. And you're so high that the joke in the press box was, knowing how sports writers live, that's the closest to heaven a lot of them's ever going to get when they got that high in the stadium. So, one guy that won't be wearing it apparently is Chaz. What's happening with the Chaz drama in Tennessee country?
29: Well, it's over.
27: Yep.
29: With him being medically disqualified, he's no longer a part of the team. He's not able to go to another school. It's unfortunate. And, you know, Tennessee, because of the reports from BallQuest, looks like they reworked his NIL deal to where it backloaded a lot of money to give him the incentive to be a part of the team, so it's less of a financial hit in NIL. Tennessee doesn't look like they're, you know, backing out of an NIL deal or asking for money back. Those things you never want out there because then you get negatively recruited, fair or not. And so Tennessee was able to avoid all that. You know, look, they brought him in because he was really talented, hadn't been productive yet because he's so young, but it was the upside that they could have, with molding him and him fitting in the Jim Knowles defense, the upside potential. But it was on potential. It was not on production. And so Jim Knowles, with what he does in defense, I've been studying a lot of his Penn State, Ohio State defenses especially. He adapts to his personnel really well, and he will find a lot of things to confuse offenses and generate pass rush, even if they don't have a guy with an upside ceiling like he did, potentially. But there was no guarantee that he was going to live up to that, even if you had him. So I think Jim Knowles will compensate for it, and you'll see them do some different formational things defensively, because that's what he does really well.
27: The Danny White is going to make a significant bonus. $577,000 is his significant bonus. Tennessee finishes 15th in the Lear Cup, and 52% increase in contributions, 51% increase in licensing revenue, and 12% spike in ticket sales. That had a little bit to do with it also.
29: Yeah, for sure. And look, the Adidas deal, it's more than just changing uniforms. Adidas is making Tennessee they're the face of their brand for college football. And they invested a lot in Tennessee, and it's packed in, it's connected in with NIL deals where the players end up being ambassadors for Adidas. So it's helping your recruit and get better players. So so much of it is more than just the apparel deal and the licensing and that kind of stuff. So it's, 15 broke a streak of three consecutive seasons for them to be in the top six. And so 15 was further down than what we've seen them over the last few years. But it's still so much better than what they were pre-Danny White. You know, they're still able to, I guess, meet a lot of those bonuses.
27: Absolutely, buddy. Always enjoy the conversation. Where can we find the man on social media?
29: Yeah, I appreciate it. At Vince Sports, V-I-N-C-E Sports. And they've done a bunch of interviews with former Tennessee players in the NFL. You can find that at 99.1thesportsanimals.com. And we'll have back to the TV stuff coming up this week after the four. So always enjoy being on with you guys.
6: Same right back at JLB, man. Enjoy the soccer. But first, what about the latest from Wimbledon? The latest next. Stay with us.
15: 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Alex Ayala made a name for herself on Saturday with the upset of defending Wimbledon champion Iga Swiatek, and then her emotional post-match on-court interview when she talked about what it meant to be from the Philippines and win on center court, where today she lost, beaten in three sets by Italy's Jasmine Paolini, who was a Wimbledon finalist 2 years ago. The other women's winners today, Elise Mertens of Belgium, Marta Kostyuk from Ukraine, and Linda Noskova, who's from Czechia. She took out the American Madison Keys. Taylor Fritz has played well. He's up two sets right now on Alexander Bublik. Arthur Ferry went to high school in the town of Wimbledon and then college at Stanford. He's taking on the veteran Grigor Dimitrov there early on in the fifth set. Flavio Caboli today beat Alex de Minaur in straight sets. Alex Zverev has his match coming up. John Stanshauer, Westwood One Sports.
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33: 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The Score. On the NASCAR Cup Series yesterday, Chase Briscoe was the winner at Chicagoland Speedway. Christopher Bell was second. Denny Hamlin was third. William Byron and Alex Bowman rounded out the top five. Next Sunday, the NASCAR Cup Series heads to Echo Park Speedway in Georgia for the Quaker State 400, available at Walmart. On the PGA Tour yesterday, it was Chris Goderup who won the John Deere Classic. He was 20 under par. He finished one better than Max Homa, who was 19 under on the weekend. The PGA Tour will have a couple of different events over the next 2 weekends. The Open Championship is in 2 weeks in England. 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
6: Welcome back in. BB, we would be totally remiss. Just heard the golf update there. I don't know if a lot of folks caught it from the U.S. Senior Open. There's a guy from Florence, Alabama, roots here, that did pretty well at the U.S. Senior Open. He is tearing it up. Stewart Cink finishes second to Patrick Harrington at the U.S. Senior. Stewart, four shots back, 8 under, Harrington, 12 under, but finishing second at a major like that, but the senior's not bad. And Stewart Cink is rolling in the dough these days, BB.
7: Yeah, I think he led the first round of the senior tournament. Unfortunately, yesterday shot a 71. Pennington, I believe, shot a 66 and pretty much had the lead going into the through the final nine, but no, there's listen. Stewart Cink's had an incredible year.
6: You know, as a golf course by not too far from here, I'm sure he spent a lot of time. It's at Turtle Point. I wonder if our next guest gets to go out there, and hopefully some of that Stewart Cink golf talent would rub off on him. Mike Horton, the brand new head coach at Brooks High School in Killen, Coach, welcome in. How are you?
8: Good. Appreciate you having me on.
7: Hey, Coach.
6: Man, did you get to get out there and hopefully some of that Stewart Cink influence will wear off on you at Turtle Point, Coach?
8: I don't know about that now. I know Stewart Cink back in the days when he was at Bradshaw because I'm an old graduate of Bradshaw, so I've heard about him pretty well. So I don't get too much time to go play golf now. I might do it every now and then, but not too much.
6: You got one of the more interesting stories, Coach. We're looking at it. And first of all, congratulations being named the new head coach at Brooks High. The question is, did you and the former coach, Tim Bowen, did you guys cross each other on the highway? You're now at Killen coming from Florence. He's at Florence coming from Killen Brookside. That has to be one of the more interesting matchups in high school football. But your thoughts just about the brand-new gig at Brooks High School.
8: Well, obviously it's an honor to be named, you know, head football coach here at Brooks. You know, I came here 4 years ago when Coach Bowen first got the job, and you know, since I've been out here day one, I mean, the community's been great. You know, these kids have been great to be around. And, you know, it's been a good place to be over the last 4 years. You know, I was at one place for 11 years prior to that. And obviously, you know, change, you know, you're kind of different kind of going in. But, you know, talking with Coach Bowens when I first got here, you know, about the path we want to go to in the program and, you know, just being around everybody out here in this community, you know, it's been a great transition. And now, you know, I'm ready for the next step.
7: Tell us a little bit more about yourself. I know you played offensive line at UNA from 2005 to 2009, as you alluded to, 11 seasons at Florence, 10 as offensive line coach, and one season as outside linebacker. And as you mentioned, came to Brooks, served as a very successful offensive coordinator. The lines have averaged under your tutelage 36, 40, 37, and 33 points a game. We'll get into last year in a minute. Tell us a little bit more about yourself.
8: Yes, sir. I played, you know, at UNA. I graduated from Bradshaw. Got the honor to play at UNA after that. First 4 years, I played for Coach Husbeth. And then, you know, my last senior year is when Coach Bowden came in and, you know, played there at UNA. Like I said, I was an offensive lineman. Played center there, and then when I got to Florence, started out obviously coaching, you know, freshman football with the offensive line, and you know, when I got moved up to varsity, one of the best things when you look back on it, it was when Coach Wallace was there, moved me up, and you know, asked me to coach outside linebackers. You know, I'd kind of been on the offensive side from a playing standpoint, then coaching, and then you know, he moved me on that side to kind of learn that side of the ball as well. Obviously, you know, if you want to move up in a career, it's pretty big to coach both sides of the ball so you can see both atmospheres. And, you know, after that first year of coaching outside linebackers, I got moved, and I've been coaching the offensive line at Florence, you know, for the rest of the time until I came out of here at Brooks for the last 4 years and being the offense coordinator.
6: Coach Mike Horton, Brooks High School. Coach, talk to us just about that. A lot of coaches It is a career. It's in some ways, it's kind of like broadcast. You got two schools of thought. Some people want to come and stay. Some people want to bounce around like a rubber ball to build a resume. I've always said I want to go with someone who wants to keep it down home because they have the intangible. It just, as they say, it just means more. I know the SEC has that mantra, but it just means more when you grow it with people. You go to the store, you get your hair cut with the people you've grown up with. You go to church with them. They'll be critical of if you don't do the right thing. But, Coach, talk to us just what it means. I don't think it's news to you, but talk to us what it means to have your heart in your job as well.
8: Well, you know, every time I go somewhere, you know, I'm not ever looking to leave anywhere. You know, we always tell the kids, you know, be where your feet are and, you know, do the most successful and best as possible where you're at. And, you know, obviously people, you know, want to grow your career and try to take the next step. But, you know, some people, I think, try to do it too fast. And,
6: right.
8: You know, the good Lord, when the time's going to come, it's going to come. And,
6: right.
8: You know, I was at Florence for 11 years. Obviously, I knew a lot of people just from being in that area. Mm-hmm. And you don't want to move just to move, but you got to find the right fit or, you know, what feels like the right fit. And, like I said, I was there for 11 years and really, you know, enjoyed everybody I got to coach with. I got to coach under a bunch of head coaches. You know, you learn a lot from them. And, you know, I was able to pick up, you know, I actually coached under five coaches when I was there at Florence.
6: Wow.
8: And, you know, you kind of pick up some stuff, you know, from each, you know, from a culture standpoint, schematically and all that, and kind of, you know, you try to form your own style. And, you know, when I got that phone call from Coach Bowens when he'd got the job here at Brooks, and, you know, we talked about, you know, what we wanted to do, what he was looking to do and have instilled the culture. And, you know, from an offensive standpoint, you know, it just felt like it was the right time. And, you know, Coach Bowens called, and he was a great man to work up under, obviously. And, you know, from all the attributes, not just as a coach, but, you know, as growing men especially. And, you know, it just felt like it was the right fit. And, you know, like I said, I was offensive line coach, just position coach. And obviously the chance of being offensive coordinator, you know, that kind of helped want to make that move. But, you know, it's just kind of one of them. It feels right. You know, you just want to find the best fit when you move up in your career. And that's just where I felt like, you know, coming out here at Brooks.
7: Let me ask you about last year. In fact, the 4 years you were there, I believe you went to the quarterfinals twice. Last year, 7-4, and you lost the first two games. In fact, I went to the West Morgan game, and then you won 7-8. And you scored 360 points in 7 of those wins, averaged 27 the first two games, ended up averaging 42 in the final 8 regular season games, lost a tough round in the first round to Plainview with Jeremy Pruitt and his dad, Dale. Summarize last year for us.
8: You know, we had a lot of kids, you know, step in. You know, we had a good bit of seniors graduated the year before. And, you know, we had some kids, you know, that did play the prior year before last year. But, you know, we made a quarterback, you know, we moved Tanner, a wide receiver, to quarterback last year.
7: Mm-hmm.
8: And, you know, just kind of fitting that mold, getting the experience that we needed at the beginning of the year. And it kind of all started coming together, you know, after the first couple of games.
7: Yep.
8: And, you know, getting more confidence in what we're doing, how we're doing it, and, you know, protecting the football. You know, just trying to take care of the stuff that we can take care of. And, you know, we grew throughout the year. I mean,
7: yep.
8: We made tremendous strides from game one, you know, to game 11 in the first round. And a lot of kids got a lot of experience, you know, that didn't play much the year before. So, you know, it was a growing experience. Kids fought, you know, every single game. They did everything we asked them to do. And, you know, it was good to see them grow from that standpoint from game one to game 11. And we got a lot of those kids coming back. So, we're looking forward to it.
6: Coach, talk to us about it. Obviously, anytime you go to a new job, it's new this, new that. Talk to us about how things are going. And obviously, anytime you talk about high school, you got guys who were here last year coming back. You also got guys who were there that they've gone now to graduation. Talk to us just about where things are right now in the cycle of the new era of Brooks High School football.
8: You know, we've tried to create a lot of competition this year at all positions. And, you know, we've had, you know, the kids have been great with it. You know, they compete hard off the field and, you know, they come back. You know, we're pretty much a family when we come back in here. But, I mean, the competition that we've created, you know, some have obviously separated themselves from that standpoint. And, you know, we We've kind of got some guys back in their regular position. You can tell they're feeling more comfortable back to there, and we're looking at people, you know, on both sides of the ball, you know, try to figure out what's the best fit for us and try to go from that standpoint.
7: Talk about the summer so far. I know a lot of coaches do 7-on-7s. Obviously, strength and conditioning, the weight room is there to get ready for the season. How has summer been? And I know you also, you're quite familiar. Again, as you mentioned, you've been there 4 years. You know these players very well. But talk about the summer as far as the guys getting acclimated for 2026.
8: You know, we obviously started out in June. You know, we give them the first couple.

0: and then, you know, we get the extra stuff from the 707, you know. But, you know, the biggest thing is we just try to improve within ourselves each and every day. You know, we talk to the kids about getting 1% better each and every day. Not everything's a finished product. You know, we're finding one thing and we're going to get better at it each day. And it just built from that standpoint throughout the entire summer and into the season.
1: Coach Mike Horton, Brooks High School. Coach, I can't keep up with it. I'm not that smart. When folks in Montgomery realign things, you've got obviously things for a lot of schools, that means a lot of changes. How does the realignment affect Brooks as far as in the area play and how things would be different this year from that standpoint compared to last year?
0: We got some new guys on our schedule this year. You know, we were able to hold over a couple of them, you know, from non-region, and we still have Deschler and Wes Morgan, who's been in our region previously, that will still be in our region. And, you know, we got Priceville, who's back. You know, we played them a couple years ago in the playoffs when I was here. But, you know, we also got Ardmore, Hamilton, West Point, and Lawrence County that's going to be kind of new to us. So those are the new teams. But, you know, we got Haddon starting off, and then we got Lardo County. We also have Central as a non-region game. So we're about half of the teams we're pretty much still familiar with for previous years, and, you know, we added those couple teams for that's in our new alignment.
2: Yeah, Class 4A, Area 7, 8 teams. Boy, that is going to be, as you well know, that's going to be a dogfight every week. I was looking at the Times Daily preseason last night, and in 2020, entering the 2025 season, you had 13 seniors, 17 juniors, and 26 sophomores.
1: Wow.
2: And you mentioned a lot of those guys are coming back. Are 80 to, or as far as the juniors and sophomores, have you got about 90% of those guys coming back?
0: Yes, sir. We got a good group, especially on the defensive side, that's coming back from our secondary and from the line spot. You know, we got a good core from our defensive side coming back, and we brought back most of our skilled guys on offense.
2: Mm-hmm.
0: So those are pretty much, you know, from last year to this year, those are the guys that were able to gain a lot of experience. And still got a couple of guys up front on the offensive side that played last year, whether they were in there from a starter standpoint or a rotational standpoint, that are able to step up and hopefully have a big year for us coming up.
2: I tell you what, every time I read an article about you, obviously you want to win games. But the one thing that I keep hearing more and more about is he develops young men physically, mentally, discipline-wise. You're doing this the right way.
0: Thank you. Yes, sir. Well, we try to instill, obviously, you know, from a football standpoint, you know, we want to improve them for on-the-field standpoint. It's like, you know, we got a lot of guys that obviously have the aspiration to play at the next level. We hope that happens, you know, given that opportunity. But, you know, we preach to our guys that we're all going to grow up to be men, and that's what we're all going to do. So we really try to instill the values in that to be a successful, you know, be a successful husband, be a successful father, you know. And we just try to implement a lot of those attributes in order to be that, you know, growing men of character, you know, from a discipline, accountability, trust standpoint. And I believe a lot of those traits obviously translate over to the football field, and they kind of work hand in hand together. So, you know, we do focus on building them to be the best football player at all possible, you know, but at the end of the day, we want to make sure that they grow up to be men that's going to be respected in this community, and, you know, and do things the right way.
2: Absolutely. Listen, congratulations again on being named the new football coach at Brooks. I know a lot of people know you well, and I've heard nothing but great things about that. It's going to be a tough year. I forgot to mention to you, if you've got a jamboree, I know some teams do. Talk about that if you've got one. But listen, we wanted to introduce you to our audience. Have a great summer. I know things, again, the rubber meets the road now. Hopefully we can do this again with you sometime in August.
0: Oh, yes, sir. You know, I greatly appreciate being on. I actually think I had to do one of these back when I was at UNA years ago. It don't seem that long ago, but when you actually look at the years, you're like, well, it's been
2: That's right.
0: So it's been good. I appreciate y'all having me on.
1: Mike, hey, we appreciate you having all the best down this season. Let's do it again soon and stay as cool as you can out there, okay?
0: Yes, sir. Thank you.
2: Thank you, Coach.
1: There you have it, new Brooks High head football coach, Mike Horton. BB, big night ahead. You got soccer and you got the Braves, my friend.
2: Yeah, the Braves lost a tough game, 10.

0: 9. They got behind 10-4 and then rallied to make it 10-9, but just couldn't get over the hump. In fact, it's pretty rare to have what I call a wraparound game. Another game with the Mets. No, normally teams begin a three-game series on Monday, but one more game with the Mets, and you can hear that game right here on 93.9, The Score.
1: We'll start tonight three games up on the second-place Phils. 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Let's do it again tomorrow, noon to 2, for the Boomo Buck Show, back here on Sports Radio, 93.9, The Score.

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11: Funeral arrangements have now been announced for an Alabama firefighter who died in a blaze in western Colorado. 27-year-old Sydney Watson is from Warrior. She was one of 3 firefighters killed in an operation to contain the Knowles fire in that state. Visitation for the Watson family will occur this Tuesday at High Point Community Church. A celebration of life service will then be held that same day. Fire departments across the region will be showing their respects for Watson as well. I'll be back with more Alabama stories after this.
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11: A double drowning has occurred in Coffee County, claiming the life of a stepfather and his stepson. 59-year-old David Rubright went into the Pea River to save his stepson, 21-year-old Benji Falvo, who had gone under the waters. The body of both men were retrieved on Sunday afternoon. Autopsies will be performed on both men by the Alabama Department of Forensic Sciences. A man had to be hospitalized after a water tubing accident on Sunday on Lake Martin. The injured person was riding the water tube and fell off into the water. He was then struck by the pontoon boat's propeller while he was being retrieved from that water. The man was taken to UAB Hospital. Police in Pensacola, Florida, continue to search for the shooting suspect who opened fire in the downtown area during the 4th of July festivities. This killed one person and it injured 6 others. The shooting occurred amongst a group of hundreds of young people taking part in fireworks in the downtown area. I'm Andrea Tass.
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0: Steven from South Carolina is going to be first up here. Braden Gall in for Paul Feinbaum on the Paul Feinbaum Show, ESPN Radio, 855-242-7285. Steven, welcome to the show. What's up?
1: Thanks for taking my call. Before I get to the World Cup, Eli and Archie, all those Mannings, didn't Eli and Peyton play high school basketball?
0: High school basketball?

0: what's his name, Bookerman, the controversial fellow, hold him out for the first half till things calm down, and then win it in the second. But, you know, they've been doing okay without my advice. One of my friends was a kidney doctor out in Arkansas. He said he probably could care less, but neither one of us are big fans of Trump. But the fact that Trump got involved kind of taints it for him, as it does me. But I think it's a mess. But I want Bookerman to play, and I want America to win, and I hope Belgium can live with it. But if Belgium wins, then all the best to them. So what was it between you and your wife? I was listening for a while.
1: Steven, you nailed it, dude. Like, it's literally about Balogun, who is the starting striker, the attacker for the USA
0: team.
1: Right,
0: yeah, Balogun. I messed his name up bad.
1: For those that do not know, of course, he gets a red card in the last match.
0: So he
1: gets a red card in the last match. He is required to sit out. He's required to sit out the next match, which would be tonight against Belgium. We've only advanced USA past this match one time in history. That was 0-2 against Mexico. We rarely beat European teams. Like, this is a huge game. This is a huge match.
0: Right.
1: So it's incredibly important. The problem is it's kind of a bad call. It's kind of a bad red card call. But since 1970, when the World Cup introduced these cards, yellow and red cards for penalties, not a single time has a card ever been overturned the way this was overturned, and now Balogun is going to play. And my wife is adamant. She is like, I don't think we should play him tonight. I don't think we should play him tonight. It's not following sort of the letter of the law. Now, is it following the spirit of the law? Sure. And here's the dispute I'm having, Steven. I don't care. I want to win as an American, and we've been the underdog for so long. I don't care. Play him. I'm totally fine with it. FIFA says you can do it. Play him. But it reminds me of Cam Newton. It reminds me of Brendan Sorsby. It reminds me so much of college football, where we kind of just like corrupted our way into getting one of our best players back on the field. And I'm not even opposed to it morally, because it was a bad call. And my wife is like, Braden, the rules are the rules. And I'm like, are you telling me this is like Todd Gurley? You know, like, the rule was stupid. He should not have been suspended 4 games for signing an autograph. But the rule was the rule. He got busted. He didn't, you know, that rule has been changed now because it was such a stupid rule. But he had to sit out the 4 games because he broke the rule. And the rule needs to be applied evenly to every team. And she's like, man, I don't want to win like that. And I'm like, first of all, that's why I married you. It makes you an amazing woman. But I will absolutely win like that. Like, I don't care. And so I need to know. Here's my question, is how many of you would care at all if we were to win by I don't know, having a president bend the rules? I don't know. It feels weird to me. She coaches my daughter's softball team, these 10U kind of like all-stars that they're, you know, they've had all these tournaments in the summertime right now at the end of the spring season. And I see a lot of coaches make sure that players go back to the base when they miss a base. Because a lot of kids miss the base, right? You're running fast, you miss the base. And we were getting destroyed by somebody, like, you know, probably like 9-0 or something a couple of weekends ago. And this girl smashes a ball to the fence, and which is very rare, and we were not going to get her out. We had no chance of getting her out. And she flies by third base, totally misses it. We were not going to win the game, and we were not going to keep her from scoring. Even on the next at-bat, we weren't going to stop her from scoring. But the coach stopped her and said, man, you got to come back, you got to touch the space. And that stopped the play. She couldn't score that play. And I'm like, that's the right thing to do. And my wife's like, yeah, that's how you teach kids to play sports. You got to follow the rules, whether you like the rules or not, whether you think the rules are stupid. They have to be applied equally. They have to be applied evenly. And so I'm kind of like, I get her opinion on this. Like, we should not play this guy. Like, do Auburn fans care at all? Like, here's my Cam Newton, spiel real fast. Like, I don't think if Cam Newton got paid, I don't think that's a big deal to anybody. Nobody cares. It's all legal now. It's not amoral to be worth something on the marketplace and get paid to go perform at a high level. But, like, Mississippi State fans were pissed about it, you know? Was everybody else doing it at the time in college football? Yeah, they were. Like,

0: it's not amoral. It wasn't wrong, but it was technically against the rules. And if you could prove it, or we knew that it was happening or whatever, don't you have to follow the rules? Auburn fan doesn't care. They won a championship. They don't care at all. And I'm kind of like that. I feel like an Auburn fan tonight. I don't care. Play the guy. FIFA says it's good to go. He's good to go. Don't care how we got there. My wife's like, What happens if we're playing Messi in the final and, you know, he gets a red card in the game before and then the Argentinian president just calls him up and says, no, he doesn't get that. He can play. And then we lose to Messi. Like, I don't want to lose like that. So you tell me who's right. 855-242-7285. You tell me who's right. It's clearly her, obviously. This has been the fall. This is the Paul Feinbaum Show.
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6: News.
7: An organization that was founded by a Mobile police officer has now launched their summer campaign calling parents to responsibility while their children are out of school on summer vacation. Mobile Police Sergeant John Young founded the group called Men United Against Violence. That group was able to put up a billboard with a message for parents. Young posted a video in front of that billboard that says your children are your responsibility.
8: We need to be more active in our children's lives to help decrease crime this summer, to keep them out of trouble. It is primarily our responsibility with support from the city, Parks and Recreations, and other civic organizations that want to provide activities for your children, but ultimately it always starts at home. Your children are your responsibility. If you get a chance, come by, see the billboard, take a picture with it, post it to Facebook, and help get the message out.
7: I'll be back with more Alabama stories after this.
9: Where I was living was not a great place to live anymore. I began to pray for a place to go, praying for all of these things that a 9-year-old would want. I wanted horses, big house with a bunch of people my age. I wanted parents. I wanted a mom and a dad. Before I even prayed it, the Lord had already answered my prayer with the Big Oak Ranch. Who would that 9-year-old be if she never came to the Big Oak Ranch? I would be trying to fight for survival instead of fighting to break a cycle.
6: Big Oak Ranch, a Christian home for children needing a chance.
7: Two corrections officers were arrested by the Alabama Department of Corrections for promoting prison contraband. The two officers are identified as Niana Longmire and Carmelo Hopkins. The arrest of the two occurred at the Elmore Correctional Facility with canine units discovering the contraband, which included drugs like fentanyl, meth, and flacca, folding knives, and different electronics. Longmire and Hopkins have since resigned from their jobs. I'm Andrea Tice.
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0: Monday afternoon. This is the Paul Feinbaum Show on ESPN Radio. I am obviously not Paul Feinbaum. I am Braden Gall, but I am honored to be here talking a lot of college football. And yes, I am excited about whatever America may or may not do tonight in the largest sporting event in the world. And if you don't like it, that's fine. I think you're missing out. I feel bad for you. 855-242-7285. Lots of time for your phone calls the rest of the hour, but right now we're going to talk a little Auburn football. Mike Gittins joining us here from the War Report. Mike, this Auburn team, I have no idea how good they're going to be. I think they're underrated right now on paper, but if you're telling me that the Auburn Tigers in 2026 are the, I don't know, pick a number, 10th, 11th, 12th, 13th best team in the conference, that tells me that the SEC is a pretty deep league right now.
1: Yeah, I would agree with you. Look, this is a team, Braden, that wasn't that far away from something pretty special even last year. If you look at that four-game stretch they had that started at Oklahoma and ended at Missouri, you've got four straight like one-loss games, a couple of overtime games. It was the story of Auburn football in 2025 was about a offense chock full of five-star athletes that somehow could not produce even an average amount of points. Golish, you hire Golish because he potentially solves that problem for you. They brought in, Byron Brown, and a guy who's done something that only 11 other quarterbacks have done in the history of college football. That's thrown for 3,000 and ran for 1,000 in the same season. Heck, he even came close to doing that in another season where he came up just short on the rushing side. This is an Auburn team with a tremendous amount of potential. The Vegas guys have set the over-under at 6.5. I take the bag on the over.
0: I like the over as well. Mike Gittins joining us here from the War Report. Braden Gall in for Paul. What's fascinating is that Golish doesn't have to do it's a starting lineup full of portal players, but most of them, a lot of them played together. So there's a balance between trying to get everybody acclimated to a new system and a new place and a new team and a new locker room, but then there's still lots of familiarity that should help kickstart that entire process, right?
1: Yeah, right. This is about whether you believe a system can transcend the players even in the system. For five stars, having all the five stars in the world didn't save this offense last year. So, these portal players, if the system works and if they're bought in and if they execute, I don't see why they could not produce more than what, you've seen the last few years from Auburn's offense. This, again, the story of Auburn football has been about a failure to produce on offense. You broke the bank to keep DJ Durkin, Braden. They made him the second highest or tied for the first or something like that, top three paid assistants in the country because they felt like the defense was going that well. It wasn't until the ninth game of the season last year that they gave up 24 points to any opponent. So, I think that, with the guys that come in, and we were talking about Keyshawn Singleton, and I want to throw a name out there, Braden. There's a kid that these guys really like. I had a conversation with Cody Burns about this kid. His name is Chas Nimrod, and they think he could be one of the best players, not only in the SEC, but in the country next year, if things go well, if he stays healthy. But there are some sleepers potentially on offense that aren't household names yet, but Golish is hoping to make those guys household names here in the 2026 season.
0: Alex Golish, what is the right temperament you need to have to finding success at Auburn as a head coach? It feels like there's so many different types of guys who have had those jobs. Is there a particular type of temperament that is successful on the plains? And do we think Alex Golish has that type of makeup?
1: Yeah, I mean, there's an idea behind the type of guy that succeeds in that job. A lot of folks felt like Hugh Freeze fit that, to the T. And I would say that he did in turn, because look at the support he got financially and the things that they put behind that program. The right type of temperament is whatever one gets wins and wins fast. So if you win, they'll put up with a lot, and it's got to work. It's got to work. So you cannot be an offensive guy and offense be the thing that you're bad at. So if he resurrects this offense and the defense holds serve, he'll be the right guy, I promise. I think the temperament is you can't ignore the politics, right? You can't ignore the history and the tradition, and you need to honor that and kiss the rings, I guess, so to speak. But also, you just need to win. You need to win football games. Folks around the Plains want to win more than anything. So they've had a taste of that from time to time, 2004, 2010, 2013, 2017. But there's a feeling around there that should be happening a lot more often than it is. And hopefully, Alice Golish gives you that.
0: Mike Gittins joining us here from the War Report, and Braden Gall in for Paul on the Paul Feinbaum Show. And, you know, it's interesting. We talk about, like, can a system transfer? And certainly, you know, Clark Lee, Diego Pavia, the tight end, the coordinator, the offense, they all tried that at Vanderbilt, and it worked really well. You kind of imported out of the box entire offense. So I don't know why. Like, Byron Brown is as much as I, you know, we all love the moxie and sort of the confidence of Diego Pavia, he is not the most talented player in the world at his size and speed. Byron Brown has all of the things you would want Diego Pavia to have, you know, the size and the speed and the athleticism. Do they have to change any of it at all, the way he plays, to find success? Or is it just like Vanderbilt? You just take it out of the box, you put it on the field in Auburn, and you're good to go.
1: I think they do, but I want to say this. I sat down with Alex Golish one-on-one this offseason, and he characterized his starting quarterback as someone who is deathly afraid of not being elite at this level. So he's going to chase greatness no matter how much work it takes. But he also said this of Byron Brown, which I think is interesting. He said he's not just a good running quarterback. He is an elite runner of the football. So they think that his legs can do a lot in this league, but they think it'll do even more with elite talent around him. Now, what do I mean there? You've got Jeremiah Cobb, who came up just short of 1,000 yards. He should be a 1,000-yard rusher. As a matter of fact, I mean, if this were a bet on FanDuel or whatever, I would put good money on both those guys being 1,000-yard rushers this season. Look, Byron Brown is going to have more talent around him than he's ever had in his life. He's going to have a defense he can trust. He'll give him the ball back if they turn it over. He's going to have to continue to do what he's done his entire career, but also learn how to trust the guys around him. Because there's a lot of 4 or 5-star talent that decided to stay on the Plains no matter. You know, I know Cam Coleman's gone. Some of these other guys are gone. But, you know, I'm interested to see if when it's crunch time, if he can trust the guys around him to make a play, or if, similar to USF, he just feels like he's got to be Superman and carry it all himself. I think learning how to trust the guys around you may be the challenge that he has, and certainly they're going to, you know, he's probably been, I would guess this offseason, he's been shocked about how much talent he's going to have playing with him on offense.
0: Well, and probably more talent, you know, around him on the other side of the ball as well, right? Like, there's going to be a lot of good defensive players he's going to have to play this year. But elite talent. Mike Gittins joining us here on the Paul Feinbaum Show. So you mentioned the over on 6.5. I think I would probably agree with you on that. Is defining success for this first year as simple as a winning record something, of course, this organization, this franchise, this program has not had in a while?
1: In my opinion, absolutely not. I think, personally, I've been very consistent on this, Braden. You got to go get 8 in this first year. Well, no matter what that looks like, you brought your quarterback in here. He was a 1-year guy, and the effect of that was, you know, the other talented guys you had in the room left because everybody, there was a general understanding that, hey, if you're bringing this guy that you coached for 3 years in with you, and he's got 1 year left to play, he's going to start, right? And so you let other talent walk out the door to make that decision. You got to go get 8. And again, I want to be very clear about this. Auburn has had enough talent the last 3 or 4 years to win 8. I don't care what they did. I don't care if they missed the bowl game. There was enough talent there to win 8. So you got to go get 8. And then, you know, if you're Alex Golish, you can say, hey, look what my system was able to do. Now wait until my recruiting catches up. Or we find that lightning rod again at quarterback and, you know, we'll be in the playoffs. But I think 8's the number. I think if you looking at this schedule, you'd show me a 7-5 record where you're not looking at 2 of those losses and thinking, goodness gracious, they blew it. Again, more of the same. You know, at 8 wins, I can think you say you've changed the culture. At 7 wins, I don't really think you can say that. And at 6 and 6, I don't think you can say that.
0: Mike Giddens, always a pleasure, my guy. Thank you so much for jumping on with us. We do appreciate it.
1: Thanks, man. I appreciate you having me.
0: Mike Giddens, the War Report there. 8-4. That's a win over Baylor, probably a win over Florida, definitely a win over Vanderbilt. You got to beat Ole Miss, Arkansas, Mississippi State, Samford. Then you can lose to Bama, LSU, Georgia, maybe Tennessee. You might be better than Tennessee. You have to split Tennessee and Ole Miss on the road. I mean, that's a lot of wins over good teams. And I'm not saying they can't do it. I just think I think a winning record is a really good step in the right direction. And I agree with the goalish temperament thing because how about this? We'll get to your calls because you guys have been waiting. So 855-242-7285. I have a theory on hiring practices that I think the SEC, it could make this league catch up quicker to a conference like the Big Ten. But your calls are next. We'll clear the rest of the hour for your phone calls, 855-242-7285. Load them up. Take us where you want to go. My name is Braden Gall. This is the Paul Feinbaum Show on ESPN Radio.
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7: 93.9 The Score weather. Tonight, a 10% chance of evening showers and thunderstorms, low near 70. Tomorrow, mostly sunny skies, high around 90. Tomorrow night, a 10% chance of evening showers and thunderstorms, low near 70. And Wednesday, a 20% chance of afternoon showers and thunderstorms, high around 90. Your weather from 93.9 The Score.
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13: 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It's halftime in Arlington, Texas. All tied. Portugal 0 and Spain 0. Portugal seeking its 4th all-time quarterfinal appearance, its 2nd in a row. Spain seeking its 7th quarterfinal and 1st since its lone World Cup win in 2010. Winner of this match gets the winner of tonight's match. It's the USA versus Belgium, 8 p.m. Eastern in Seattle. U.S. star striker Flo Balogun, he will play after his red card was suspended yesterday. Today marks the 8th all-time meeting between the U.S. and Belgium. Belgium leads 6 wins, 1 loss, and no draws. The only U.S. win in the series in the first edition of the World Cup back in 1930. I'm Phil Constantino, Westwood One Sports.
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0: 855-242-7285. Braden Gall in for Paul, the Paul Feinbaum Show on ESPN Radio. Settling a dispute with me and my wife over whether or not a guy should play in a match tonight. You've got which quarterback can win you a game right now, I want to know. And I do think there's a hiring trend that the SEC needs to pay attention to in when it comes to college football coaches that we'll get to here momentarily. Your phone calls next, the rest of the way here. Dr. Bulldog from Los Angeles. What's up, Dr. Bulldog? How you doing?
1: Great dialogue, man. Before I talk about my Georgia Bulldogs, the topic of conversation nationwide relative to this red card is for a reason. I mean, the call was so egregiously bad that regardless of the rule or the letter of the law, whatever you want to say, you know, our player was had his back turned to the opposing player and their legs got tangled to the point where the other guy twisted an ankle or looked broken, whatever. But the guy had it back to her. Now, I've been told, because I'm not really a soccer following guy, but I've been told Lionel Messi did the same thing facing forward, and they didn't throw a red card at him. You know, but who's throwing out Lionel Messi, you know? But unfortunately, you know, our guy, USA's guy, I forget his name. I can't even pronounce it, but
0: just call him Flo.
1: It was so bad.
0: Just call him Flo.
1: Yeah, he had no choice. I mean, you got higher ups in FIFA. You got people who covered this sport for decades that said it was such a bad call. So I'm not surprised. Let the guy play. And God bless your wife, but and sometimes rules do not apply. You mentioned Auburn, but there's some situation here, but our soccer player, he had to play. You know, it was no dirt, nothing dirty. And when you got the people who cover that sport saying it was a bad red, at the very least, it should have been a yellow card. Now, real quick on my Georgia Bulldogs, back-to-back SEC champions, man, we got a returning quarterback, you know, Gunnar Stockton. Give him the rock. We're late in the fourth quarter. He's going to pull it out. Witnessed the Tennessee road game last year and some others. Our bugaboo is Ole Miss. And I think we're going to compete for the Natty this year, man. So I want your take on those two topics I brought up. Good talking to you. Thank you.
0: Yeah, thank you, Dr. Bola. Look, I have Georgia at number two in the nation. I will get to my preseason number one at some point today. But I've got them at number two. I have them winning the SEC. I think they're the best team in the conference. It doesn't mean they're going to win the national championship. But on paper, I like this Georgia team. I think they have the best coach in America, with all due respect to Google me Cignetti. They have as good a quarterback as anybody else, mostly, outside of maybe one or two teams in the entire country. I think they have the best defense, or will have the best defense in America, potentially. Got one of the best secondaries in the country. I would not bet on Georgia. Kirby's also doing things a little differently, right? He's kind of trying to do it in kind of an old school way, in a nouveau like version of our sport. But I love Georgia. Now, here's the thing, though. Like, again, I'm going to go back to the Todd Gurley example because you're a Georgia fan, Bulldog. The USA red card, it was a bad call. The Todd Gurley autograph suspension, that rule at the time was a terrible rule. Todd Gurley didn't do anything morally wrong by signing his own name, image, and likeness to pictures or footballs or whatever. He didn't do anything wrong. Like, you don't have to go to church and repent for signing your own autograph, making some money when the business you are in does not allow you to make any money. The rule was stupid. And the rule has been changed. But the rule was in place. And the rule had to be applied equally for all players, teams, whatever, right? And so all my wife is saying is like, man, I don't like that the president of the United States went to the most corrupt organization in sports, FIFA, and said, oh, come on, man, we're USA, you're my buddy, you gave me this made-up FIFA Peace Prize a couple months ago, please help us out, give us our player back. It's never been done in World Cup history. 1970 is when they started giving out red cards. It's never been overturned. This has never happened before. So we are getting different, unprecedented, preferential treatment, whatever you want to call it. Now, personally, I don't care. I don't care. I want to beat Belgium. Go USA. But and I don't think, you know, if you want to apply this to Cam Newton, I think there are some similarities. Despite there wasn't, you know, any hard, cold evidence or whatever. But, like, come on. We all knew that everybody great at football back in those days was getting paid under the table. And so I don't have a problem with it. Now, if my daughters, who play club soccer and play softball and are like athletics, ask us tonight, hey, why is he playing? They watched the match. They knew he got a red card. They knew it was a bad call. We all were complaining about it. The rule that got Todd Gurley suspended was terrible. It was a bad rule. But it was the rule. So I understand, and let's be very clear on something. This is just us girls talking here on the Paul Feinbaum Show. If my wife asks me what I'm going to say to my daughters, my wife is right. Just for the sake of the conversation. She is correct. And she will be right in those conversations with my kids. But on this show, I don't care. Let him play. I don't care. Do I want to win like that? I don't love it. I don't love it. But I'll take it because I don't care. Bash in Boulder. Bash, you tell me if I'm right. Is my wife right? Am I right? You guys tell me. What's up, Bash?
2: Braden Gull, thank you for taking my call. And all I'll say to this is, Braden, is that you are a very happily married man. You know what is right and wrong. And you are right in this aspect because I do follow soccer. It's a very passionate sport on my side. And I get it from your wife's perspective, while the letter of the law is what it is, but it's also written to interpretation, you know? Like, the rule was put in that place so that if somebody was red carded, they're unable to play the next game. But if we're in a new era of FIFA and World Cup soccer, Braden, I mean, before this year, there was only 32 teams that got to qualify and contend for the World Cup. Now we have 48. And like, people are surprised things are not the same as before. I mean, come on, Braden.
0: True. Valid point. Well said, Bash. What else you got?
2: Well, I wanted to ask you a question about, you know, you had a great segment earlier with the war reports and everyone saying Byron Brown is the next Cam Newton 2.0. But I got to ask you, is the game between Auburn and Tennessee for you a little personal, considering it's your former offensive coordinator taking on the active head coach that was there at the time, that was there still? And would it be like a must-win situation game for your Volunteers, Braden, to not lose to a coach that was on the staff and is now a head coach on another SEC team?
0: I think that's a great question, Bash. I appreciate the call, man. Good to hear from you. I think it is an incredibly important game for Josh Heupel and Tennessee. I think there's very little pressure on Alex Golish and Auburn in that game. If you ask Tennessee fans, it's LSU coming to town with Lane Kiffin. Like, there's no ill will towards Alex Golish. He did really good work with Josh Heupel. He's gone on to be successful, and you know, good for him. He's coming back as the Auburn coach. Now, if they beat him and they beat Tennessee and he pulls some upset and Tennessee loses ugly, like, yeah, sure, those fans will turn on him quickly. Like, they turn on everybody. But I think it's a really big game for Heupel and Tennessee, especially being early in the year. What is it, like week five, first week of October? You're at home. I think the pressure in that game is exclusively on Tennessee. Auburn can just go in there and like let it rip. Yeah, I don't, that one, I don't know. Like, again, I'm thinking Brendan Sorsby, though. You know, like, we almost had a player who, like, with known evidence, gambled on his own games. Like, a lot. And we were just going to let him play in games. And it's like, do I think college kids should be allowed to gamble on sports the way all other adults in this country can gamble on sports? Yeah, probably. I don't care. Whatever. It's America. Do what you want to do. And honestly, if you are betting on your own team to win, like on a moral level, what's wrong with that? Of course you can't allow it in sports. But like, we almost just had a quarterback openly gambling on his own teams, starting for a playoff contender. Like, you don't think if you lost to that team, you'd be pissed? You know, you're playing Texas Tech in the first round of the playoff and you lose to a Brendan Sorsby quarterbacked Texas Tech team. You don't think everybody in college football would be furious that they lost to him? That's how Belgium's going to feel tonight when we win. Ha! How about that? More of your phone calls coming up next, 855-242-7285. Look, if I'm speaking to my wife, she's correct. If I'm talking to all of you on the Paul Feinbaum Show, she might be wrong. Glad she doesn't listen. My name is Braden Gall. 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
5: 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Erling Haaland and the Norwegians sent Brazil to an early exit, and the nightcap between Mexico and England was a wild one as England survived with a man down after a red card with a penalty kick from Harry Kane to become the first team to beat Mexico in the World Cup at Azteca Stadium. I'm Adam Abdallah.
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9: 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The Atlanta Braves were outscored yesterday by the Mets 10-9. Both teams had 12 hits in the ballgame. The Braves with the loss are now 52-36. The Braves and Mets are back at it tonight at Truist Park. Ronaldo Lopez will start for Atlanta. He is 4-1. Freddie Peralta will start for the Mets. He's 5-7. The United States will play tonight in the round of 16 as they take on Belgium. Winner advances to the quarterfinals to take on either Spain or Portugal. 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

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My name is Braden Gall. Filling in for Paul at Braden Gall on the Twitter machine. We got time for your phone calls coming up next hour. Here's the thing. I was asked earlier about Georgia. I have the Bulldogs at number two in the country. I probably have Texas number three, so I think they're basically even inside the conference, inside the SEC. I think the Big Ten has a lot of really good teams at the top. I think there are questions. I think Oregon might be the best team in the Big Ten, and a fourth different national champion from the Big Ten 4 years in a row would be a devastating blow to the SEC. And it's very, very possible that that's going to happen this year. But I don't know if Oregon or Ohio State or Indiana, for that matter, that those teams have the same setup for who

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5: 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It's one of the biggest games in U.S. men's national team history as Team USA takes on Belgium tonight, and it comes with controversy. U.S. striker Flo Balogun will be back after his red card was suspended in a rare move by FIFA yesterday. The move might not have the cleanest of optics, but there is precedent as Cristiano Ronaldo had the final two games of his three-game suspension lifted so he could play in the World Cup. I'm Adam Abdallah.
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11: U.S. Congressman Dale Strong is offering a bill to promote patriotism in schools across the country. Strong was recently on Newsmax talking about the need to reignite the love of country and its founding fathers in order to push back at the rise of communist ideology.
12: And I think that one of the things that we're offering in this legislation would be where we start the day off in every classroom with a pledge of allegiance to our country. And then also we would have a flag in every classroom and even in the gymnasiums in every school. When you see what's going on in our country today, socialism, Marxism, this is absolutely against the principles of America. You think about it, this country was based on Christian principles. And what we've done is we've allowed others to come into this country. And in many cases, they've failed to assimilate. They want to wave a flag of another country. We want them to wave the American flag.
11: The name of Strong's bill is Promoting American Patriotism in Our Schools Act. I'll be back with more Alabama stories after this.
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11: 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The Alabama Law Enforcement Agency is asking for information on how the fire started and who owns the boat. 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I'm Andrea Tice.
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3: 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What a surprise. The World Cup delivered another thriller last night in Mexico City. Massive credit to the Brits. Easily could have withered after the red card to Kwanzaa. And again, after conceding the penalty. Mexico just didn't have enough creativity in those final moments. Could have whipped in 100 crosses and it felt like they weren't scoring. England deserved to go through. I'm Pat Boyle.
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12: Funeral arrangements have now been announced for an Alabama firefighter who died in a blaze in western Colorado. 27-year-old Sydney Watson is from Warrior. She was one of three firefighters killed in an operation to contain the Knowles fire in that state. Visitation for the Watson family will occur this Tuesday at High Point Community Church. A celebration of life service will then be held that same day. Fire departments across the region will be showing their respects for Watson as well. I'll be back with more Alabama stories after this.
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12: A double drowning has occurred in Coffee County, claiming the life of a stepfather and his stepson. 59-year-old David Rubright went into the Pea River to save his stepson, 21-year-old Benji Falvo, who had gone under the waters. The body of both men were retrieved on Sunday afternoon. Autopsies will be performed on both men by the Alabama Department of Forensic Sciences. A man had to be hospitalized after a water tubing accident on Sunday on Lake Martin. The injured person was riding the water tube and fell off into the water. He was then struck by the pontoon boat's propeller while he was being retrieved from that water. The man was taken to UAB Hospital. Police in Pensacola, Florida, continue to search for the shooting suspect who opened fire in the downtown area during the 4th of July festivities. This killed one person and it injured 6 others. The shooting occurred amongst a group of hundreds of young people taking part in fireworks in the downtown area. I'm Andrea Tass.
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0: 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This is the Paul Feinbaum Show on ESPN Radio. And Braden Gall filling in for Paul. Honored to be here. Excuse me. 855-242-7285. And the thing I was thinking through was not like devastating, heartbreaking losses for people. That happens in every sport. That's happened to me. That's happened to you. That happens to all of us. There has to be, for it to be like a what if, it has to be like a championship type of moment, a team that was good enough to win a championship, not just pull an upset, and also for it to be like a blatant mistake or error or something, like even just an injury might count in this category. And the one that comes to mind to me, and I hope the rest of you have other ones, the one to me, and Arkansas fans, earmuffs, Reggie Fish's punt return fumble in the SEC championship game with the lead inside your own 5-yard line, you know, probably what, like 5 minutes to go in the third quarter. You have a lead on Florida. Only chance at an SEC championship. McFadden, Jones, Hillis, an elite team for Arkansas standards, had a chance to win a championship, and a freshman fumbles a punt into the end zone. Florida recovers, scores a touchdown, takes the lead, and never really looks back after that. Like that is the kind of like what if we were, that was our moment and it didn't happen. I'd be curious what yours is. 855-242-7285. That's the one that comes to mind to me over the last, I don't know what, 20 years covering college football. Speaking of heartbreak, I was prepared for heartbreak tonight as a USA fan. We got Tommy Smith here. We ready to go with Tommy? Tommy Smith, covering all things World Cup, expert extraordinaire on all things. First of all, your thoughts on how this entire red card thing has played out. My wife doesn't think that he should play tonight. I think I don't care. I want him to score goals against Belgium. How are you?
1: Well, I think it compromises the sport. I mean, you know, if you don't have an integrity in the laws of the game, didn't deserve it.
0: Hey, let's put Tommy on hold real fast. Josh, can you check the connection for us on this one real quickly? I'm going to lay out exactly what happened so that everybody knows exactly what happened. Of course, USA's best goal scorer gets a red card. It wasn't a good call. He has been suspended for the match against Belgium, but then all of a sudden, after some campaign corrupt politicking by powerful people, he is then given an opportunity to play tonight in an unprecedented World Cup move. This has never happened before. It reminds me a lot of college football. It reminds me of what Texas Tech was trying to do with Brendan Sorsby for a very long time. So that is where we are, because he's going to play tonight. And I was prepared to be devastated that we were going to lose to Belgium because of a bad red card and then feel like Arkansas fan did in the 2006 SEC championship game. That's what I was prepared for. Do we have Tommy here, Josh? Okay, well, we'll effort him, and we'll see if we can get a good connection. Here's the thing. College football, it's my favorite sport. It's most of y'all's favorite sport. But what makes it great is what I want to see around, like, an identity for USA soccer. And again, I'm not asking you guys to love the game. I'm not asking you to love strategy or formations. Or I'm not asking you to watch European soccer. Like, no one's asking for that. Root for your country. Root for America. But I want America to be good at this the way we are good at things. The reason college football is great is a tailgate in Baton Rouge. The reason college football is great is Rocky Top 100 times at Neyland Stadium on a Saturday night. You know, Enter Sandman, Virginia Tech. You know, Space Odyssey for South Carolina. Like, you name it. On and on and on and on down the list. The things that make college football great are very emblematic of what we are as a country. It is passion. It is indulgence. It's being over the top. It's crazy, you know, rowdy, passionate fans acting completely insane, sometimes going right up to the line of being a really bad human being, right? Like, there's a very fine line between great fan and bad human. And every now and then, after too many pops late on a Saturday night, if your team loses, especially in the Southeast, occasionally we cross the line. And we we start doing weird things at, you know, burger joints at 2 a.m. or whatever. So I want to see as crazy an atmosphere. I want to see college football put into USA Soccer. Be us, be ourselves, play the game the way we would play it as a country. And I think that's where the USA can shine. Tommy Smith joining us here from Grumpy Pundits, of course. You can check out the show. Tommy, can you hear me, bud?
1: I can hear you loud and clear now, Brent. Thank you.
0: Sorry about that. So ultimately, let's go a different direction here, because I was just talking about what I want to see tonight in Seattle. And I'm just curious if you were to take all the things that make American sports fans truly American, which sometimes is overindulgence and too much passion, but if you take that and put it into a soccer atmosphere, is that how the USA can close the gap on some of these other great countries in soccer?
1: Well, I mean, the crowd can only account for so much. I mean, what you need is better players. there's no question about it. You need a different kind of a system that American players develop in, and there need to be more money in it. I mean, you're talking about players around the world, some of them make over $700,000 a week playing soccer. And, you know, you have to compete with those guys when it comes to the World Cup, because each country is going to take them. But, yeah, the crowd is definitely very, very important.
0: Have you seen, how would you evaluate American fan performance throughout the World Cup so far the last couple of weeks?
1: Oh, it's been fantastic. It's been fantastic. I mean, there's no question about it. And, you know, the great thing about it is it's completely lawful. You don't hear of any arrests. You don't hear of any problems. There's no problems. I mean, you get a stadium, there's the stadium today with Spain and Portugal, there were something like 75,000 in it. There's probably 35,000 Spanish in there and the rest are Portuguese. Yet now they're all sitting together. There's no fights. There's no nothing. Each one cheers on your own team, and that's the way it should be done. That's what the World Cup is about, blending the cultures together.
0: Tommy Smith joining us, your co-host, Grumpy Pundits. Make sure you check out the show. Should Flo Balogun be playing tonight, in your opinion?
1: No. That's just my opinion. I mean, he was suspended. And people are telling me, yeah, but look what happened with Cristiano Ronaldo. Let me explain something about Cristiano Ronaldo. First of all, Cristiano Ronaldo's suspension was in qualifications for the World Cup finals. Plus, he was suspended for 3 games. He served the suspension for 1 game and then to put him on probation for 2 other. So he did serve a game. It's not that he got away free.
0: Where would the win tonight, if they were to figure out a way to finish the win, even though it's got this red card thing on it, where does that win rank? USA famously not good against European nations in this tournament. Where would this win rank relative to USA performance in the past?
1: Oh, it'd be brilliant. I mean, it's giving you an opportunity to play in a World Cup final, or World Cup quarterfinal. Not too many people ever get that. Plus, the World Cup quarterfinal has been played in your own country. I mean, my God, you couldn't write a better script. This is the best thing that could probably ever happen to a young player. Imagine he's gone out tonight to play in his own country, in front of his own fans, in front of his own family, and it's the World Cup quarterfinal is on the horizon.
0: Tommy Smith joining us here. Last one, and we'll let you get back to the action. But is this a different style of USA team? Like, they seem to be playing with pace, as they say, speed. They are a physical team. They're a confident team. They're all in their prime. Is this a different type of USA soccer, or are we just did the draw help? Did the group help? Does that question make sense?
1: Well, all of those things that you just said help, but you're right. This is a different type. I mean, Pochettino, the manager or coach, whatever you want to call him here, we call him manager, but he's done a fantastic job. He has these guys believing in one another. They trust one another. And plus, they got a lot of skill. I mean, many of these guys play overseas in big leagues around the world. So, I mean, this is nothing new to them. To be playing in front of 60, 70, 80,000 people doesn't faze them in the least. You know, if you're playing in Spain, you're doing that probably 4, 5, 6 times a year. So that's one of the big things that has helped them. Plus, the fact that they can dig so deep and the fact that they can put you under pressure. Pochettino has this kind of a system where he likes to keep you pinned in your own half for as long as you can. If you don't get out with the ball, you can't go up the field and you can't score. The more often you're on the ball, the less often they have the chance to score. And that's what Pochettino makes this team thrive on. And they're very, very good at it.
0: Tommy Smith, co-host Grumpy Pundits, is the show. Make sure you check it out. I've been covering soccer a long time. Tommy, thank you so much for joining us. Enjoy the match tonight.
1: A pleasure. Take care of yourself and enjoy the match, everybody.
0: Absolutely, Tommy Smith. Look, guys, get engaged in this. It's ridiculous. You cannot love college football and the SEC and not also enjoy watching lunatic fans from all over the country go bananas. That game last night between England and Mexico, guys, that felt like Alabama Ole Miss 2015. What was it, 43-37, 43-38, something like five turnovers by Alabama inside their own territory. Chad Kelly pulls up with a trunk full of machine guns. Come on. That match had everything. If you're not engaged in this, that's on you. That's on you. 855-242-7285. Also, if you have any more game, like those moments in time as a sports fan that never leave you and you're just so like, man, what if that hadn't happened? What if that happened? I almost had one as a Knicks fan when Jalen Brunson got hurt in like game one against the Spurs. I almost was like, oh my God, we're going to miss our chance at a championship because our best player got hurt in the first game of the season, of the series. That didn't happen. We won a championship, so I'm okay. Thanks for checking. 855-242-7285. Ray in Mobile. Ray, welcome to the show. How are you?
2: Hey, I'm good. I got a what-if question for you.
0: Sure.
2: What if Florida would have beat Alabama in the inaugural SEC championship game in 92? What would the SEC look like today? And I'll hang up and listen. Thank you.
0: Oh, man. Ray, that's a great question. It's not exactly what I was asking for, but that is a great question because, I mean, for those who are under the age of, I don't know, like 50, if you don't know, the decision to go to an SEC championship game was not popular at the time. Roy Kramer implemented the game, designed it. They kind of used a loophole from like a Division III league in like the Northeast to put a championship game in place. It was designed to make money, not be a better form of championship. And it has now turned into one of the most efficient money-making machines the SEC or any other conference has ever seen. The estimates are that this game for the SEC is worth $60 to $70 million in one afternoon. And that is why they're not going to give it up, even though the game itself and the outcome has lost a lot of value with the championship, with the playoff expanding. And if Florida had pulled that upset, right? Was it an intercept? Was it Langham on the goal line? Is that right? Again, I was like 7 years old. So, and if that interception doesn't happen, Alabama loses that game. They don't play for the national championship and everyone thinks the entire idea is a total failure. Does that mean the championship game is gone after 1 year? That seems hard to, I don't know if I can get on board with that, but Ray, that's the question is would the championship game have been in place had Florida won that first game against Alabama? And Alabama didn't have the opportunity to go win the national championship. That's a pretty good what if. 855-242-7285. Your phone calls the rest of the way. Which quarterback would you take to win one game? I've got Notre Dame at number one in the nation. Who do you have? And what about those moments where you just can't shake them? An injury, a suspension, a crazy play where you fail miserably and you cost your team a championship. You just can't shake them. Those what ifs. I want to hear about them. Your phone call's next. Braden Gall in for Paul here on the Paul Feinbaum Show on ESPN Radio.
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12: Tonight, a 10% chance of evening showers and thunderstorms, low near 70. Tomorrow, mostly sunny skies, high around 90. Tomorrow night, a 10% chance of evening showers and thunderstorms, low near 70. And Wednesday, a 20% chance of afternoon showers and thunderstorms, high around 90.
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17: 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A final in the World Cup round of 16. Spain tops its neighbor Portugal 1-0. The lone goal by Mikel Moreno in the 91st minute. Spain has not allowed a goal yet at this World Cup and just set a new World Cup record with six consecutive clean sheets. Cristiano Ronaldo's World Cup career is over after confirming this week that 2026 would be his final World Cup appearance. So Spain awaits the winner of tonight's match between the USA and Belgium. It's an 8 p.m. Eastern kickoff in Seattle. Flo Balogun will play for the U.S. after his red card was suspended yesterday. The Americans will try and end Belgium's 17-match international unbeaten streak. I'm Phil Constantino, Westwood One Sports.
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0: 1-800-925-5285. If you want to get in, we've got time. The lines are open. So give us a ring. Braden Gall in for Paul. Paul Feinbaum Show, ESPN Radio. Here's the one I was thinking along the lines of what Ray just asked, which is a what if. It's not the same as an individual player or team or moment haunting you as a fan, but more of a what if moment that changed the entire trajectory of the conference. And I don't know, guys. You tell me. I think this could be, it might be the most influential decision in the history of the conference, at least in the modern era. Like, let's say after the championship game implement in 1992. And there's actually like two or three decisions that kind of all could be what if altogether. What if Rich Rodriguez takes the Alabama job at the end of the 06 season going into 07? Right? Rich Rodriguez was offered the job. He says no. If Rich Rod keeps that job or takes that job and goes to Bama, Saban's never in Tuscaloosa. Now, you could add to it, what if Miami Dolphin doctors had said, well, you should take Drew Brees instead of Dante Culpepper? Saban's career, by the way, as an NFL coach is vastly underrated. Everyone just says, oh, he failed in the NFL. Like, no, that ain't what happened. But if they'd taken Drew Brees instead of Dante Culpepper, he probably never goes to Tuscaloosa. And if Rich Rod had taken the job, he never is lured to Tuscaloosa. What does this conference look like if that doesn't happen? I can't think of a bigger one than that. At least not in the modern era. Sure, players have retired or coaches have retired and, you know, ADs made other hiring decisions and firing decisions that were huge and impactful. But if Rich Rod takes the job in Tuscaloosa, What does the SEC look like over the next? I mean, is he fired in 3 years? Is that what happens? And then maybe that's when Saban takes over. I don't know. That's the one that sticks in my mind, though. Like, man, what could have shaped the entire conference? Number one in the nation in my book is Notre Dame. I think the Notre Dame Fighting Irish have the best team in college football on paper and the best situation on paper going into the start of the season. They won 10 straight games to end last season. They have a freshman quarterback who's going to be a second-year player in C.J. Carr, who averaged almost 10 yards per attempt last year. The defense, led by second-year coordinator Chris Ash, you know, totally dominant during those 10-game stretch. They do have an easy path. So I think the schedule sets up for them to be 12-0, at worst 11-1. Their three best teams on their schedule: BYU, Miami, and SMU. They gave up 10 points or fewer 5 times in that last stretch last year. 15 returning starters. I could make the case that they have a top 3 coach in America in Marcus Freeman. We just talked to Pete Sampson. He's covered this team for 27 seasons. He says he's never seen a better Notre Dame roster at this stage of the season than the one they've got right now. They've had some good teams, guys. Nothing good enough to win a national championship, but pretty close. And you look at what this Notre Dame team did 2 years ago, getting all the way to the national championship game. And actually, I would say playing valiantly in a game where they were overmatched against Ohio State. They beat Georgia. And that was a very evenly matched game. Georgia was absolutely in that game at the end. I think Georgia's number two. I would have Notre Dame and Georgia rematching in a national championship game right now. I think Notre Dame deserves to be number one. And here's what's crazy about this. And Jamari brought this up, so I want to make sure I give credit here. But like, I pick Notre Dame at number one right now, and I don't find them to be like an old Notre Dame team where you just are annoyed by them. You know what I'm saying? Like, Notre Dame is constantly the arrogance and the holier than thou, literally holier than thou, looking down their nose at your academic standards or your disciplinary action or lack thereof or whatever. Like, we're just Notre Dame. We're better than everybody else. They never deserved to feel like they were better than everybody else because they weren't. Not at football. Now they actually might be. And I don't hate them for it. Like, Marcus Freeman is a legitimately likable guy. I don't know why, like, I don't know how this has happened, but Notre Dame is not easily hateable, in my opinion. I like their style of play. I like their coaching staff. I like their quarterback. I like the head coach. I like the way they're building a roster. It's a very likable team, relatively speaking, of course. And so the question becomes, if Notre Dame is now likable, who is the most hated team in college football? Because is Notre Dame the most hated? I think Alabama was probably more hated than Notre Dame. But Notre Dame elicits a response, right? You say, oh, Notre Dame, somebody tells you they're a Notre Dame fan. You have like a visceral reaction to that. The question is, who's the most hated team in college football? I think there's one clear answer among coaches and athletic directors and people who work at universities in football. I think there's one team that is more despised and people are more angry about than anybody else. And it is not the guy that fans hate right now in the SEC. I'll give you that answer coming up in just a minute. Braden Gall in for Paul. Paul Feinbaum Show, 855-242-7285. I'll tell you who I think is the most hated team in all of college football behind the scenes. We'll do that next. 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
7: 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United States will play tonight in the round of 16 as they take on Belgium. Winner advances to the quarterfinals to take on either Spain or Portugal. The Atlanta Braves were outscored yesterday by the Mets 10-9. Both teams had 12 hits in the ballgame. The Braves, with the loss, are now 52-36. The Braves and Mets are back at it tonight at Truist Park. Ronaldo Lopez will start for Atlanta. He is 4-1. Freddie Peralta will start for the Mets. He's 5-7. 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

0: 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A few more minutes for your phone calls. If you want to call and get in, we'd love to have you. Honored to be hanging out and filling in for Paul. It's always been good to me, and always honored to be in the chair. You can get to me on Twitter if you want, at Braden Gall. You can yell at all my takes and insult me if you want there, too. It's totally fine. But again, the more traditional avenue of approach is the phone lines. And I think the most hated team right now, if you ask coaches, they may not say it on the record. Athletic directors may not say it on the record. Because I think the most, like the biggest villain in college football, I think right now, currently, even though I don't know if he fully deserves it, is probably Lane Kiffin. I never understood leaving Ole Miss for LSU as being some controversial thing to do. Like, that never made sense to me. And I know we're like months and months and months removed from the whole saga that unfolded in the wintertime, but like, leaving Ole Miss for LSU is like a totally normal college football thing to do. Like, how many chances do you get to coach at LSU in your life? Zero? Once? They don't come calling more than once. And yeah, it was a terrible situation and it was tough and you had to make hard choices. And guess what? That's life. Life is full of hard choices. You got to do it. So I don't like begrudge Lane Kiffin. I don't know why people got mad at Lane Kiffin for going to LSU. It's a total dream scenario. Just like I don't think Tennessee fans ever had a right to get upset with Lane Kiffin for leaving to go to USC. USC was a better job at the time. It might not be a better job now, but it was definitely a better job then. And he's from California. Like, that was his dream situation. I don't know why anybody got upset with him. How he was doing it with the recruits and Ed Orgeron. We can get upset about. But I think Lane Kiffin, if you ask the average fan, you know, Big Ten fan or whatever, you might, Lane Kiffin, biggest villain in college football. Not if you ask coaches and ADs and people inside the sport. It is absolutely Texas Tech and Cody Campbell. The thing that comes up when you talk to coaches and ADs, the thing that comes up when you talk about the future of the game, the thing that comes up is, what is Texas Tech doing right now? And Big 12 Media Day starts tomorrow. How much Brendan Sorsby is going to be brought up in our conversations over the next couple of days? He's a non-factor right now. He's not a college football player. So how much is he going to be a factor in the start of talking season that starts tomorrow? I mean, the Big 12 had to come together and like work together on a legal front and file some like super creative documents just to get him ineligible to play football and get Texas Tech to do what we all think is the right thing. But Texas Tech was not going to do the right thing. I don't think it's even close. I think it's Cody Campbell, Texas Tech, fill in the blank. Like, I don't even know if I put Joey McGuire in that mix because I think he's just doing what is in the best interest of his own program. But the way people are bending over backwards to help and facilitate Cody Campbell, who is the booster, of course, of Texas Tech, I don't know. I think they're the biggest villain by a large margin. I think Lane Kiffin enjoys the spotlight and the attention on social media. I don't think he's that way in real life, personally. 855-242-7285. I do not think that Notre Dame is the villain they used to be. I think Ohio State is probably up there as a villain. I wonder what people think of Michigan right now. Like, is Oregon? Oregon is, I don't know, Oregon's so likable. Dan Lanning seems like a likable coach. Like, he's a little intense. His halftime speeches and his post-game speeches are a little intense. But, like, he's being himself, and he's a darn good football coach. And Oregon, I think Oregon is always extremely likable, generally speaking. I mean, is Texas? If Steve Sarkisian and Texas win a national championship this year, Are they a villain? Is Kirby Smart a villain? Nobody is bigger than Cody Campbell in Texas Tech right now. It's not even close. I don't think it's even close. If Lincoln Riley does something crazy, like, people really love to jump on Lincoln Riley. Like, whether it's how he cooks his brisket or, you know, leaving Oklahoma the way he did. Lincoln Riley's got some villain to his game, but because they have been largely, I don't want to say irrelevant since he took over, they have clearly underachieved and have not been a factor in any conference championship race and or the playoff. How can a villain be someone who's irrelevant? Don't you have to be a major factor to be a villain? I don't know. You guys tell me. 855-242-7285. The reason Kiffin, like this is what I've told fellow alumni of Tennessee for years. The reason Tennessee fans still cannot get over their feelings about Lane Kiffin is because he's a really good coach. That's it. If he was Derek Dooley, nobody would care. Nobody would care. But the reason Texas Tech is such a villain right now is because they're good. Because they're doing the thing that better than everybody else. At least in the Big 12. Maybe not with the rest of the country, but now, do I think a guy who gambled on college football openly on his own team and other teams thousands of times should be allowed to play college football? No, he shouldn't, and he's not going to. So we can all kind of move on from that. But behind the scenes, you talk to these folks, and at Big 12 Media Days, I'm fascinated to see what stories will come out over the next couple of days with coaches wanting to get things off their chest. Anonymously, probably. You're going to see a lot of, like, three coaches in the Big 12 spoke anonymously on the condition of, you know, blah, blah, blah, blah, blah. And it's like, Texas Tech is doing this. Texas Tech is doing that. I can't wait to the start of talking season tomorrow. It's going to be great. It's going to be wonderful. We need some villains, man. We need some good villains in this sport. 855-242-7285, 855-242-PAUL. Braden Gall in for Paul, the Paul Feinbaum Show on ESPN Radio. Your calls next. Who else is a villain? Who else could be a villain? Is Ohio State a villain? Is Ryan Day a villain? Is Arch Manning a villain? Who are the teams you love to hate? Who are the players you love to hate? We'll do all that next right here on the Paul Feinbaum Show, ESPN Radio.
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14: 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Out of here. Mookie Betts. 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

0: brother. Hey, Roll Tide, number one. But, you know, it's just tough for me to get a make Lane a villain, you know, with the ties to Bama and the fact that I just, you know, down home, I feel like he's going to be our coach within the next 5 years. So that's not why I called. But big reason I wanted to call is soccer. Man, I wanna like it so bad. I've tried. I've been trying. And I hear you. But I'm thinking back. I'm trying to think. Well, why did it kill it for me? And it's, I guess that women's soccer team that was just so unpatriotic. It just put such a bad taste in my mouth. But I hear you. I want to get excited about it, and I'm going to give it a shot tonight just because of what you said.
1: Well, thank you. That's great. Look, it's a beautiful game. I think I do think there are things about the sport that make it hard for, like, American football fans to get on board with. I think, namely, the flopping. I think that's a real issue in the sport. Like, I think an American brand of soccer should look like college football. It should be tough. It should be physical. It should be loud. It should be obnoxious. It should be indulgent. It should be fast. It should be violent. And our crowd should look like Baton Rouge after, you know, 40 gallons of gumbo and bourbon. Like, that's how our soccer matches should look. Now, I don't know what you're talking about with the women's team being unpatriotic. Last I checked, the First Amendment in this country says you can criticize America. It's kind of the point. So I don't know what you mean by that. But I think our brand of this game tonight, if they want to beat Belgium, it should be all of the things that we love about college football. Seattle needs to be loud. It needs to be crazy. It needs to feel dangerous. They need to play fast and physical and violent within the rules. But you know what I mean. Like, this is why football coaches, like, I cover the Titans here locally in Nashville, and Robert Saleh constantly is saying we need to be – it's like every football coach, right? Like, we're gonna be fast and violent, fast and violent. It's kind of a cliche. But if you play that way in soccer, like, I think you gain respect and you gain U.S. audience from this. Oh, by the way, which the you know, people are watching and paying attention to this right now. Audience numbers are off the charts. Mike from Charleston. Mike, what's going on, man? Welcome to the show.
2: Oh, right now I'm grilling some speckled trout on Shim Creek. I don't know if you've ever been to Shim Creek, but it's a great place.
1: I love trout, though. I love speckled trout.
2: Oh, yeah. Well, speckled trout is hard to grill because you got to be very careful. You got to do it. Anyway, it's a whole process. But, no, I was there when 2011 or 12 when Marcus Lattimore ripped his knee in Tennessee. And that changed the whole trajectory, I think, that whole season. With Spurrier.
1: Was that the second one, the ACL, or was it the broken leg? Like, which one was the first?
2: It was the second one. The ACL, yeah, okay. That total knee. It was, like, on the goal line. To be honest, yeah. I can't remember completely, I just remember that changed the whole trajectory of, and after that, I don't think USC, it kind of just steadily went down.
1: That's a really interesting, I had not thought about that one, but you're right, that was... They had yeah. Stephon Gilmore yeah. and Alshon Jeffrey and all these big-name recruits from in the state, built that team up with Connor Shaw, get to the SEC championship game, 11 wins. And you're right, it kind of felt like Lattimore's broken leg and ACL, like, deflated the whole balloon.

0: Missouri, although Missouri's been to the championship game. Arkansas, these teams have never won the championship. And that would have been an earth-shattering moment had Arkansas beaten. That would have been, what, Chris Leak and Tim Tebow's freshman year? They go on to win the national championship, upset Ohio State. Ted Ginn breaks his leg on the opening kickoff, right? Like, what if Arkansas wins that game because Reggie Fish doesn't fumble the punt? What happens to Houston Nutt? We could do that forever, the what-ifs. But that's a really good one. Marcus Lattimore was such a transcendent player at running back for South Carolina. Man, what a great player. And just never had the NFL career that he probably should have had based on his talent. I agree with that. There's a lot of those out there, man. There's whether it's an injury, whether it's a coaching decision to either leave or stay, whether it's an AD decision, a recruit. Didn't Mike Shula stay in Tim Tebow's house for 14 hours straight or something like that when he was the coach at Alabama? Like, if he gets Tim Tebow, does he get fired? Those are so good. One of my favorite ones is, and I don't know if it would have affected, I need to do some research on more of these types of plays, but Vince Young, when he was at Texas, there was a 4th and 21 against Kansas. And remember, Kansas back under, and this is the Mark Mangino, Todd Reesing era. So Kansas was pretty decent, right? Not great, but they were decent. And that was the 05 championship season for Texas. And Vince Young on 4th and 21 had to scramble around and picked up a first down with his legs. 4th and 21 with a quarterback picking up a first down on the ground today in 2026 would shoot around the world on social media in a matter of seconds. It's that's like Tua coming off the bench in overtime and throwing a touchdown, right? That's what that would be like. And you wonder, what is Vince Young's career trajectory, Mac Brown, Texas, if they don't beat Kansas and maybe don't get into the Rose Bowl for the national championship game? What if we don't have that game, the greatest game maybe ever played? So I do love those kinds of moments. As a Packers fan, I have a ton of them in NFC championship games or playoff games. There was an onside kick against Seattle that still haunts me today, clearly. And actually, to wrap it all up, there was a chance for the USA to beat Belgium in the 2014 World Cup, and we missed a wide-open net from about 10 feet away and would have won that match in the waning moments of the game. Didn't do it. Couldn't finish it. Couldn't put it away. USA needs to go finish the deal tonight. For only the second time in history, we could advance to the Final Eight. Let's go do it our way like a crazy college football country. With passion, with pace, with physicality, with intensity, with noise, with abundance, with indulgence. Let's go do it. My name's Braden Gall. You can get to me on the Twitter machine, at Braden Gall. 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Thanks for listening. 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
11: Judge back some more. Leaping and he caught it. Out of here. Mookie Betts. Shohei Ohtani.
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14: Jay in the Queen City of Cincinnati. Jay, does it feel like LeBron left on his own or was forced out by the Lakers?
15: We got the electric boogaloo and electric slide and all that. I'm so happy this dude is gone. My mama can rest in her grave, happy as a Lakers fan. Look, he left on his own, man. Like, the second he stayed in the playoffs and the playoffs is over, I don't know what I'm going to do. I knew right then and there. It was just like Miami all over again. He wasn't coming back.
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0: This is SportsCenter. Seattle moments away from the United States and Belgium in the round of 16. U.S. forward Flo Balogun's one-match red card ban suspended by FIFA yesterday. FIFA denying Belgium's appeal today. Balogun in the starting 11 for the U.S. tonight. United States making their seventh appearance in the round of 16. Winner will take on Spain. The Spaniards beat Portugal this afternoon 1-0. Mikel Merino's 91st minute goal, the difference in that one. Cristiano Ronaldo's final World Cup over after the loss. Spain to the quarterfinal for the first time since they won the World Cup in 2010. In the NBA, Celtics president Brad Stevens meeting with the media for the first time after the trade sending Jaylen Brown to Philadelphia. ESPN Radio's Freddie Coleman on Celtics fans potentially losing some confidence in the front office.
1: I know if I'm a Celtics fan, I'm thinking, okay, we know what your track record says, but still this deal doesn't make any sense. Mm-hmm. Why decide to move on from Jaylen Brown, who A, didn't have to be traded, B, wasn't seeking a trade, and C, you traded him that close where you got to see this guy 4 and 5 times a year. If you're a Celtics fan, based on his track record, how much leeway are you giving Brad Stevens?
0: Coleman on Freddie and Harry. Meanwhile, three-time MVP Nikola Jokic planning to wait to sign an extension.